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0: Welcome back to Horizons Middle East and Africa. I'm Jennifer Zabasadja in Johannesburg. Hezbollah says the Israeli army carried out attacks in Lebanon on Sunday, posing what it called a flagrant violation of the ceasefire. It comes as Israel, Lebanon, and the U.S. reach an initial trilateral framework agreement aimed at paving the way for ending the conflict between the two nations. For more, we're now joined by Bloomberg reporter Dan Williams. Dan, what more do we know about Israel's attacks on Lebanon, and how will this trilateral framework agreement actually work to end the conflict?
1: Jennifer, Hezbollah is talking about continued Israeli actions against it, against its facilities in southern Lebanon, which, if you ask Israel, and indeed, very likely if you ask the Lebanese government and the United States, which served as a mediator between the neighboring countries, such attacks are completely consistent with the ceasefire, now upgraded to a preliminary framework for peace between the countries. Beneath the surface of that diplomacy, if you look at the small print, it's actually designed to defang Hezbollah with a quiet consent of the Lebanese government, which has undertaken for years to do so, has not been able to, and apparently now feels confident enough as part of this new deal with Israel, again mediated by the U.S., to open up what's called trial areas or pilot areas where the Israelis would withdraw forces or refrain for attacks so that the Lebanese government could come in and prove its ability to keep Hezbollah dislodged. Those areas in the south of Lebanon, traditionally the heartland of Hezbollah. So Hezbollah is not part of that ceasefire. It really doesn't have standing to talk about violations of the ceasefire. And there's a good deal of evidence that it's feeling the pressure from the upgrade of that ceasefire to a deal that could see it dislodged by its fellow Lebanese, the government in Beirut.
0: Yeah, one certainly to watch in the region. Dan Williams in London for us. Dan, thanks as always for your reporting. Now for a look at some of the other stories we're following in the region. The Saudi press agency says a helicopter operated by Saudi Aramco crashed on Sunday, killing all 14 people aboard. The state energy ministry says it happened in the Ras Tanura energy hub, and the victims were all Saudi nationals. It didn't give a cause for the crash. Aramco had only just resumed loading crude at terminals in the area for shipments through the Strait of Hormuz. Anthropic has won U.S. approval to restore some global access to its Mythos 5 AI model for what the Commerce Secretary calls, quote, certain trusted partners. Howard Lutnick says the company has made significant progress on resolving concerns about potential national threats. Anthropic disabled global access to Mythos 5 and a related model this month on U.S. government orders. Now, let's just take a quick look at where markets are positioned to start the week. As you can see, green on the screen for U.S. equity futures. Also, potentially a positive start in Europe for Eurostock 50 futures. Potentially a bit more positivity from what was a very volatile session and a week last week for markets globally last week. Now, coming up, South Korea seeks to cement its technological edge against rivals, with Samsung and SK Hynix poised to unveil mega AI investments. We'll unpack the details on that next. This is Bloomberg.
2: Influential conversations from Bloomberg Television. Here's Ed Ludlow.
3: At its annual Config conference in San Francisco, collaborative design firm Figma just unveiled a platform overhaul for the AI era, transforming its workspace into what it calls an intelligent canvas for full-stack digital creation. It allows teams to build animations, integrate AI agents, and write native code all in one place. Delighted to say that joining us is Figma co-founder and CEO Dylan Field. Back on the show, the idea is that you want your audience, which is developers, and also customers, just to be able to do more in one place.
4: Designers, yeah. Designers and designers of all types, as well as those they work with.
3: What's the breakthrough here? What have you done from the technology side that's allowed for that?
4: Absolutely. So rather than having only vectors and images on the canvas, we've also added in all sorts of other things. For example, now you can have code layers where you're able to actually have a representation of code that's running and...
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1: 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Is Bloomberg Surveillance with Tom Keen and Paul Sweeney.
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2: Good morning, everyone. Paul Sweeney, Tom Keene, Michael Barr, Alexis Christophorus getting you started on a holiday length and work week. Whenever there's a day off, it like feels longer. Everybody's working like 18 hours. Yep. Amanda Lynam squeezes out from 18 hours to 20 hours a day.
3: Yep.
2: That's how we roll.
3: That's how we roll.
2: Shorter work week. Futures up 61. NASDAQ up 1.1%. VIX from a 21.20 level. Comes into 18.32. Amanda's people, their her entourage, came in and said, Tom, if you don't quote bonds, we're not going to come on. 4.09%.
3: Yep.
2: Are you steeled for a 3.99% two-year yield?
3: I think so. I mean, they're stubbornly sticking up around these levels.
2: And, I know.
3: I don't know. But, I mean, the Fed's, what's the Fed going to do? A lot of folks are talking rate hikes, not just one, but more than
2: well, some are talking rate hikes, and a lot of others. There's a raging debate. We're going to get into that in a moment with Amanda Lynam of Goldman Sachs. Dollar churning. I do want to make first chart I did today. Yen has not printed a 162, but man, oh, man. Weaker yen, 161.85 for Global Wall Street. That's front and center. From the Interactive Broker Studios, the Bloomberg Business Flash, Alexis Christophorus.
4: Thanks a lot. Good morning, Tom and Paul. Tech stocks are leading gains here in the early going, pointing to a reversal of last week's profit-taking as traders position for the end of the first half. We have got ourselves a holiday-shortened week. We're likely going to focus on a speech from the Fed Chief Kevin Warsh on Wednesday and the June job numbers. They're out on Thursday. S&P futures up 60 points now. Dow futures up 240. We've got NASDAQ 100 futures are rallying by 331 points. Oil is on the rise after a weekend of tensions in the Middle East with Brent crude at $72.62 a barrel and West Texas Intermediate crude at $70.08 a barrel. The Bloomberg Dollar Spot Index little change today at 1222.38. As for some stocks on the move, get a load of Comcast. That stock is up 22% here in the pre-market after the company announced its intention to separate into two independent publicly traded companies through a tax-free spinoff of NBC Universal and Sky. We are also watching shares of SpaceX up about 2.5%. Elon Musk's rocket company will join the NASDAQ 100 beginning July 7th. We have got spot gold at $40.44 the ounce and Bitcoin up about 0.75%, just above $60,000. And that's your Bloomberg Business Flash. Paul and Tom.
2: Alexis, thanks so much. Amanda Lynam with us here. We can do Fed talking all day, but I got to get to a research report. Spencer Rogers doing all the work on this at Goldman Sachs. AI and software exposure in credit. Mm-hmm. Are you as gloomy about the future of Microsoft as we observe this weekend?
6: Well, good morning. Thank you for having me. The piece that you're referencing actually zooms in on the leverage credit portion of our universe, which is broadly syndicated loans, leverage loans, and private credit. And the takeaway, Tom, is that this is for sure a sentiment overhang around the sector that is hard to disprove. But we take a more nuanced view in two fronts. One, we really lean on the work of our equity research analysts to make the point that not all software is created equal.
2: Right.
6: And then second, there's a wide debate amongst credit investors that if there are defaults in software, that the recoveries will be much lower. Our work suggests that's probably too simple of an analysis and too negative. And so the punchline is we're expecting dispersion in this space, not disruption. The reason this is so relevant is that private credit and broadly syndicated loan markets, they count software as their largest sector weight because they've been lending partners to private equity, which, as you know, has favored the space. So that's really where the focus is. It's less about the high end of the hyperscalers. It's more about what is happening in the leverage credit. Are we separating kind of the beneficiaries from this technology to from those who will be disrupted?
3: I never thought of software companies as big borrowers in general. When I think about their capital structure, I don't think a lot of debt. Is that incorrect? Do they have some debt?
6: Well, again, this is kind of the bifurcation between the high end of the rating spectrum and the lower end. At the lower end, so in leveraged loans and private credit, they historically have leaned on debt because, remember, they're part of this kind of leverage buyout ecosystem of the private equity community. What you are at the high end of the rating spectrum has been a paradigm shift. We've seen IG-rated tech actually represent a record share of supply so far this year. More than 20% of U.S. investment-grade bond supply has been in the tech sector. That's by far a record.
2: Right.
6: And this is actually the start of what we expect to be a multi-year investment cycle. And the key debate is whether investors in our credit market will be limited somewhat by issuer concentration constraints and market saturation limits. The jury's still out on that.
2: Right.
6: We're seeing some early signs of that.
2: David Goldman was at Bank of America, an iconic decades ago. I hope he's listening in Asia right now. And he was tranche specific. Mm-hmm. Is the trouble here, and you know, I don't see Goldman Sachs' name, Paul, very much in the challenges going on right now. Sure, they've got their, you know, Mr. Solomon's getting briefed every morning by Amanda Lynam. But my basic idea here is it the beleaguered garbage tranches that are suffering losses, or is a real issue the better quality tranches priced at 90 that are all of a sudden at 83 or 82?
6: I think there are two factors. One is we're seeing episodic periods of indigestion in the IG corporate credit market, so that high end of the rating spectrum, that are ebbing and flowing based on how heavy the issuance backdrop is and what the market tone is. I think that that will continue to be the case for at least the next several quarters. We'll have a bit of a respite from supply right now because we have earnings blackouts where companies don't issue in between the quarter end and when they report earnings. So that's at the high end. There's a bit of indigestion, but it's episodic. It's very manageable. At the lower end of the rating spectrum, I don't think we know yet, Tom, how disruptive or not this will be. The point that we have made is that the 2028 maturity walls are very steep. And so we've had some early encouraging signs of refinancing activity within software, within that leveraged credit part that I mentioned. But there's a lot more to go. And 2028 is really the key maturity wall. So over the next few quarters, we're expecting to see more information. And I think that will really determine the path forward. But again, we're not painting all software with a broad brush here. And I think some of the market convention heading into this, for example, that recoveries would be very low in the event of default, it's actually not proven out in our data.
3: So in your world of credit, where do you see the best value these days?
6: We like selectively moving down in credit quality. So the right trade so far this year has been to move down in quality within reason. Triple Bs, for example, have outperformed in the investment grade part of the universe. Actually, the high end of high yield has done pretty well on both an excess and total return basis. So spreads are tight for sure. We like using opportunities to kind of pick up spread when we can. So that could be subordinated hybrids, subordinated debt of money center banks. Again, moving down into triple Bs within IG. Where we see the most scope for balance sheet deterioration is actually at the very high end of the IG rating spectrum, because our view is that many of those capital structures probably operate with less leverage than they need, and there's probably room to add debt over the next few years.
2: Should I ask her about SpaceX? She probably put me in the compliance timeout.
3: Well, I don't know.
2: Can't talk about it.
3: Goldman's everywhere.
2: Yeah, you know, we'll have to see. Tell me about the Fed. I mean, Colby Smith has that article out this morning. It's the New York Times, and we had somebody come in looking for 3 rate hike. Mm-hmm. Your guy, Hotsius, is looking, I think, for 2-ish disinflationary tendency.
6: Right.
2: Is your backdrop rate cuts?
6: So Jan and team's view is that the next action from the Fed will be a cut, and that will occur in June of 2027. The view is that some of the hawkish messaging from the dots may not be fully representative of the voters on the committee. And so that's the econ team's view. I would say for our credit investor base, what really matters is the volatility at the long end of the curve. So the 10 and 30-year point. If the market, say the Fed does actually hike, which is, again, not our team's base case, that would be for sure an unwelcome development for that leveraged credit portion of the universe that we talked about. The loans and the leveraged loans and private credit firms are floating rate borrowers. So if they're dealing with an overhang from software at the same time where their borrowing costs are going up, that's not a great combination. But I actually don't think that's the biggest risk. The biggest risk in our view is an increase in rates volatility, which would would derail some of the really favorable technicals that we've had in the credit market and probably cause spreads to go wider.
2: Amanda, thank you so much. Amanda Lynam with Goldman Sachs this morning. Futures up 63. The NASDAQ up was steady, up 1.2%. As you say, again, I'm watching currency, which is break even here. But yen really gets my attention over the last 3 days into their long Monday morning, our evening yesterday, a 161.85 on yen. I'm sure that has Damian Sassar's attention. Some great voices here. On a Monday, like, everybody flies in.
3: Yeah.
2: You know, they come in and they get this Sunday. They have their $400, you know, like Alexis was talking about, big portion dinner. I mean, if you went to Trinity, I mean, that's the way you roll. You come in, you have a big Sunday dinner, and you show up. Aaron Mulville with us right now with J.P. Morgan. And I love your research note. And to me, the entire backdrop of it is a continued wall of money that's out there. How does J.P. Morgan identify the to-do, the future of the trillions of money sitting stagnant?
7: Yeah, there's a ton of opportunities, but it's incredibly important to be selective right now. And I think be conscious about your last guest was just talking about softer exposure. We're looking at AI, that kind of broader tech exposure. And it's never been as concentrated as we've seen it today, not just in the equity markets, but again, we're just talking about the bond markets. We're at unprecedented levels of AI exposure. But when we look at it, about 19% of the investment grade bond market today is moving on AI news. And so it's important to be diversified across that AI spectrum, but also looking at places where you can get some shelter from that.
3: So clients are asking you where to hide in a market dominated by AI. What's the answer?
7: I would say, firstly, thinking about that value chain of AI. So not just be focused on the chips, but look at that full spectrum from data centers through to the infrastructure, through to the power generation. And a lot of these companies, of course, on the private markets. So if we think about the model builders, for example, they're not yet listed in equity markets. So it's important to think about private equity and venture to be invested across that chain. But also, secondly, looking at places where you can hide from AI. You can get some shelter. I would look at real estate, commercial real estate, for example. Not a lot of AI correlation, but it has a positive story in terms of being at the bottom end of the cycle. So you want areas where you can get an attractive return. You don't want to sacrifice return, but a return that's uncorrelated to some of the other factors that we're seeing in the market right now.
3: 2026 is shaping up to be the year where we're getting some really, really big IPOs, SpaceX, and then maybe we'll get some of these AI, Anthropics, and OpenAI in the next coming quarters here. What does that mean for you in your world?
7: Yeah, the starting gun has been fired. We think it's a great thing for this large backlog of companies we've got in the venture space, in the private equity space that are waiting to transact. So we estimate there's about $3.3 trillion of unrealized value within private equity and venture capital. Now, not all of these will be IPOs. Many of them will look at the recent IPO activity and see this is a very attractive exit mechanism right now for them, as there's a lot of investor appetite. But many will stay private, and so that's why we think it is important to have exposure to private equity, to venture capital, and be invested across that stack, across public as well as private.
2: Is you guys right for the mid-year? What is your view to the end of 2027? I don't know how anybody can do that. I'm certainly not doing it. You have to do it as a job. What is an 18-month view at J.P. Morgan Investment?
7: We're broadly constructive. We think the economy is in a good place. The consumer balance sheet is in a good place, although it's a two-speed situation where there's kind of the haves and the have-nots today.
2: Yeah.
7: But generally, we're very positive about where things are headed, but we think it's incredibly important to be diversified right now across not just equities, have exposure to the AI theme, but don't forget about bonds, don't forget about private markets. And you know, a lot of the activity today is happening in private markets. So when there's large IPOs, we think about who benefits most from these IPOs. It's not necessarily those investors that come in on day one. It's those sort of who have been in the company invested for quite some time.
3: What do you think is a good allocation percentage for alternatives? Sometimes I travel around the country, we meet with registered investment advisors, and I'm shocked that it's 20%, 25%, 30%, as high as those numbers. What do you think is a reasonable allocation for most folks?
7: It really comes down to the objectives that an investor is trying to achieve. And importantly, their liquidity. So we think of endowments, they tend to be the highest allocators, really long time horizons, they don't need the liquidity. An investor with sort of a more modest private allocation might think about 5 to 10%. We think, we did a little bit of research on this more recently, we think 5% is sort of a minimum viable allocation because there are some costs, there's some considerations around having an alternative allocation. But then you can look at increasing that up to the point where liquidity becomes a challenge, because it is important to consider alternatives as illiquid instruments, even though there are some products, the semi-liquid funds and so on, that there's a ton of innovation, but ultimately they're in illiquid products and they should be viewed as such.
3: So what's next for the alternative marketplace here? What's the next new thing out there that you guys are looking
2: Bright, shiny object.
3: Yeah, we like those.
7: There's a lot of interest in infrastructure right now. So as there's been some negativity around private credit in the last couple of quarters, some outflows there. There's still inflows, but it's come from about half of the inflows to now about a third of the inflows into private credit. But there's a reallocation towards hard assets. So infrastructure, utilities, private utilities, real estate, that sort of halo trade where investors still want to get that illiquidity premium, but be in something that's got collateral behind it.
2: Right, I don't care. Audible here quick. Aaron, you're at Trinity College in Dublin, and it's been, without question, the most successful 848 acres of land in the world since time began. Did you see that coming? When you were a kid in Dublin, did you see this boom? It's the mother of all booms.
7: It was at the very early stage. I went to college there in the 2010s, early 2010s, and we were just seeing this focus on technology companies. And Ireland in general put a really big focus on bringing in technology companies because they bring in the jobs. It's not just about the tax. The taxes are low. That's kind of the first attraction. But it's really about bringing the jobs in and using that talent pool that we had in Ireland to attract the great companies to relocate.
2: So for everybody in New York or Miami, Paul, name the other six geographies, what is the Dublin solution to the mother of all housing crises? I wouldn't say
7: Dublin has solved the housing crisis. There's still a significant housing crisis in Dublin. There's not building enough homes. That's the same thing in the United States. That's why one of the reasons we're positive on real estate is, fortunately, we're not building enough homes.
2: You told me the Akinbora Yardeni Low, he whispered in my ear, by Simon Property Group.
3: Yep. Did you?
2: It's up 30% a year.
3: Yep.
2: It's a moonshot.
3: I know. You got to build more houses.
2: Or buildings or whatever.
3: Yep.
2: Are you based in New York or are you still over in Europe?
7: I'm based in New York now.
3: Oh, that's up. Good. There you go. Okay.
7: Yeah, from one property challenge to another.
2: Aaron Mulville, thank you so much. Greatly, greatly appreciate it. Don't be a stranger. With JP Morgan, you're at today's Smart Research Now, just on the continued view of getting out there. I really want to emphasize that, given the the cacophony, the back and forth of the weekend here. We're trying to come up with like a June 30, not plan, but just some cogent themes and narratives to move forward. With our news in New York City, here's Michael Barr.
8: Thank you very much. President Trump says Iran has requested a meeting and it will take place tomorrow in Doha, Qatar. The announcement on social media came hours after Iran's semi-official Tasman News Agency reported there were no talks scheduled this week and the venue had not been decided. Mark Champion covers the Middle East for Bloomberg Opinion.
9: One possibility is where the, through the Tasnim news agency, where they're saying that, technical talks will not restart. What they're indicating is the only thing we're going to talk about right now is Hormuz and how to, regulate that. And we're not going to be talking about the nuclear file.
8: That's Bloomberg Opinion columnist Mark Champion. This follows days of tit-for-tat attacks that began last Thursday with an Iranian strike on a commercial ship in the Strait of Hormuz. Both sides agreed to stop attacks last night to give diplomacy another chance. Local and international rescue teams are racing against the clock to pull survivors from the rubble in Venezuela 4 days after two powerful earthquakes shook the northern state of La Guaira. The government reported 1,450 dead from the quakes with thousands missing. Wildfires burning across the West turned deadly. Three Colorado firefighters have been killed battling the Snyder Mesa fire at the Utah-Colorado border. Utah Forest Service official Paige Panuco.
10: It's the ultimate sacrifice, and we never like to hear when that happens. But it just reiterates that our main priority is safety.
8: Utah Forest Service official Paige Panuco says that first responders honored the fallen firefighters with a procession Sunday in Grand Junction, Colorado. Global news 24 hours a day and whenever you want it with Bloomberg News Now. I'm Michael Barr, and this is Bloomberg. Tom, Paul, Alexis.
2: Paul, we got a heat wave in order.
3: Yeah, that's
2: serious. I mean,
3: I'm
2: looking, you know, Jim Karen's coming up.
3: Yep.
2: Brunswick, Maine. Like,
3: perfect.
2: It gets down to 40 below.
3: Yep.
2: Are you ready? Thursday, the high is 95.
3: They don't know what to do with that up there.
2: With black flies this late in the year. The deer flies up there, their wings hang down like a B-52 bomber.
3: Yep.
2: They're that big.
3: I know. That's what I hear.
2: 95.
3: In Maine.
2: In Maine.
3: Exactly.
2: Like deep, darkest Maine. The low is 72. That's extraordinary.
3: I don't know if they have air conditioning up there.
2: Just serious stuff. I mean, I'm in the camp where the temperature at night, and our weather report today really mentioned that. Some places they don't get down to 80, which I can't frame, can't imagine. Be careful out there, folks. Serious, serious stuff. Listen to Michael Barr and our team. Futures up 65, down futures up 243. The NASDAQ up 1.2% this morning. Oil lifts fractionally. That's the headline. Just fractionally, $73 Brent. From New York City, it's Bloomberg Surveillance.
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4: 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On Wall Street, traders are going bargain hunting after last week's tech sell-off. We've got NASDAQ 100 futures rallying 343 points, a gain of 1.25%. Dow futures up 244 points. S&P futures now up 63 points. Meantime, oil is a bit higher as Wall Street monitors developments in the Middle East, with Brent crude now at $72.53 a barrel, up 0.75%. WTI crude up more than 1%, just under $70 a barrel. Comcast plans to spin off its NBC, Universal, and Sky assets into a separate publicly traded company. That is sending shares of Comcast up more than 22.5%. Meantime, we've got chip stocks on the rebound following a nearly 5.5% decline last week in the Philadelphia Semiconductor Index. That was on Friday, with equipment stocks leading the gains here today after South Korea's Samsung and SK Hynix set out plans to build two chip-making plants. And Apple is seeking U.S. approval to buy memory chips from the blacklisted Chinese company CXMT. That's according to the Financial Times. Bitcoin up 1.33% now at $60,365, and spot gold down more than 1% at $4,039 the ounce. That's your Bloomberg Business Flash. Tom and Paul.
2: Alexis, thanks so much. Futures advance up 64. Jim Caron with us right now, and when you read through his Morgan Stanley research note, his CIO cross asset, Paul, it's on a 2-hour interview.
3: Yeah.
2: Let's see what we can do here. The single sentence, Jim, I see there, and you know I'm in the camp with you on this, it's a new nominal GDP regime. You say equities will win. What will bills, notes, and bonds do, public or private, if we get a more sustained lift in nominal GDP?
21: Yeah, well, thanks, and good morning, and thanks for having me on your show. So in a higher nominal GDP world, so let's put a number on this. So we just had some upward revisions on GDP growth, you know, last week for the first quarter. GDP year over year is growing at about 6.1%. That's a pretty healthy high number. What that does is it puts upward pressure on interest rates, because remember, nominal GDP is a combination of real plus inflation. In order to get nominal GDP so high, it just means that inflation is likely going to stay above target for an extended period of time. That puts a lot of pressure on the Fed to potentially hike rates, and this

0: relatively tight and narrow, it's actually more of a positive for credit. So what we're saying in bonds is that you want to be a little bit underweight duration, and you want to have some overweight towards higher quality credit, and even some, you know, double high, you know, good quality double B bonds in the high yield sector to get some extra yield, and even a little bit of emerging markets. So that way you get the yield, you get the income, but you don't have as much of the interest rate sensitivity in your bond portfolio. And if you balance that with equities well, you can generate a lot of alpha.
1: Jim, we've had a number of equity strategists in here this morning, and they say, you know, the number one question they get from their clients is AI, and is it a boom or is this revolutionary? And with all the investment grade bond issuance by these AI related names, that's a story for you guys as well. How are you thinking about it?
0: So it's a really good question. What we have to recognize is that many of these technology companies have only recently started to tap the markets, right? This is something that's, you know, happened over the last year or two. The balance sheets, if you look at the balance sheets, if you look at the debt equity mix and the cash flow and the strength of their balance sheets, and you see the amount of debt that they're offering or issuing out into the markets, and yes, these are big companies and the numbers can be high, but as a percentage relative to their balance sheet and the strength of their balance sheet, it's actually very reasonable. In fact, I would argue that many of these technology companies are under leveraged at this point. And that's something that we just have to understand, because what we're seeing in the credit indices like investment grade and in high yield is at the index level, the spreads are still relatively tight.
2: Okay, I agree with all that. But nevertheless, in this historic moment, if they continue to issue $10 billion here, $20 billion here, a Jim Caron $30 billion there, Jim, if they do that, how does that change the calculation of a traditional equity analysis like the terminal value or the dividend discount, you know, basic stuff?
0: Yeah.
2: It's the magnitude of the debt that gives our listeners pause.
0: Yeah, so that's a great question, Tom. So look, what's happening is that we're putting a lot of bond supply into the markets. That's going to inevitably push interest rates higher. And now when you think about your debt equity mix and your dividend discount model and, you know, and your terminal values, that's going to start to impact the equity valuation of many of these companies. So I'm not saying that a lot of debt's okay. I'm not saying that at all. That's not the case. But there's a right-sized amount. I don't think we've crossed the threshold where it's mattering at this moment. But of course, if it continues, then yeah, sure, of course it will.
2: Microsoft, Paul, 4.4% debt. Oracle, 20.4%.
1: Yep. I like in your notes here, Jim, in the bear case, AI is a bubble and will follow the path of railroads, i.e., CapEx will be a boom for the economy, but the directly exposed companies will go bust. Ouch. How do you think about that as a risk potentially?
0: Yeah, so there are bull and bear cases to AI. We fall in the bull camp. So ultimately, yes, there is a lot of CapEx spending out there, and there are going to be winners and losers for sure. We think that that there is going to be more net winners in this scenario, and the reason is that the CapEx spend that's taking place for some of the companies that are creating operating leverage, meaning that they're using technology to generate earnings, not just cut costs, is actually going to really favor that segment. So I would argue things like healthcare, one of the most inefficient segments of the economy, could benefit quite a bit. And there's a lot of cost efficiencies and there's a lot of earnings efficiencies that can come out of that sector. The consumer, I think, can win in this as well, because you get higher productivity, you get lower unemployment rate, and you get higher wages, but you don't necessarily get the inflationary impulse. So there are certain segments of the markets that are really well valued, meaning that they have a low valuation, that stand to benefit quite a bit. So when we mix this all together, we are in the camp that the early adopters who are smartly applying technology to generate earnings, not just cut costs, but generate earnings using AI, that's the key, then I think those companies are the winners. It's going to be very uneven, but it's great. It's a great environment to diversify portfolio and invest in.
2: Jim Caron, on ETFs, how are bond ETFs doing? Are they tracking all the core indices you look at?
0: Yeah, I mean, so the thing with ETFs in bonds, right? It depends on which ETF. If you're talking about just a passive ETF that's matching an index or something like that, I kind of find that somewhat uninteresting.

0: And the reason is that if you just want pure bond exposure and say, yeah, okay, that's fine, it's completely fine, I tend to like the more actively managed ETFs where the managers are actually trying to manage some duration and credit risk and things like that. That to me makes more sense. But the standard index following ETFs, it's something that I'm underweight in my portfolios.
1: Jim Caron, thank you so much. Just wonderful note, particularly his ideas on nominal GDP I found interesting. Mr. Caron is with Morgan Stanley Investment Management. Paul, I look at the screen here, and it screams like, is anybody at work this week? And I get to thank you for having your Bloombergs and your Bloomberg Mobile as you work from wherever you work. Is there work from home, work from second home?
2: Work from beach. I think we'll see some of that this week. A lot of folks working from the beach. But, I mean, there's some stuff out there going to be happening here. I think we're going to get some pretty decent trading the first at least 2 or 3 days of this week.
1: And also the transaction thing is percolating. It's, you know, there's a lot of them folks that come across the Bloomberg we don't mention. $3 billion, $6 billion, small stuff. There's a Martin Marietta's out with a $13
2: billion deal. Yep.
1: You know, we don't mention those, but at the same time, it's percolating out there as well.
2: Yep. Verizon and BT, that's British Telecom, merge international units. So there's some more deal flow in the telecom space. We'll talk to John Butler later on this morning on that as well. So a lot happening out there on the corporate side. These boards are not sitting still. The C-suites are not sitting still. They're moving.
1: We'll have to see.
2: Top of it.
1: I'm reading about Bob Iger. He wants to an NBA team.
2: Who doesn't? In Vegas. How good would that be?
1: Oh, in Vegas.
2: Yeah,
1: okay.
2: Now we're talking.
1: Well, again, the hockey, the Las Vegas Knights is really,
2: football's
1: really
2: going to be moving. Football's there. Baseball's coming.
1: Yeah. Futures up 66. We say good morning on a Monday. On YouTube, subscribe to Bloomberg Podcasts.
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28: Coming up on 840 on Wall Street, I'm Alexis Christophorus from the Bloomberg Interactive Brokers Studio. Dip buyers are lifting stock futures despite a rise in oil this morning. S&P futures up 59 points or 0.8%. Dow futures racing ahead 216 points or about 0.5%. And NASDAQ 100 futures up more than 1% now or 313 points. We've got Brent crude sitting at $72.64 a barrel, up about 1%. And West Texas Intermediate crude up about 1.25%, now just above $70 a barrel. Verizon and BT will combine their international businesses in a joint venture that will have about $4 billion in annual revenue. Verizon also announced it expects a quarterly loss of up to $800 million due to that deal. There is life after Disney for Bob Iger. The former Disney boss and Thrive Capital founder Joshua Kushner have reportedly hired investment bankers and discussed buying a majority stake in the NBA expansion team in Las Vegas. And Wall Street bankers are on a high after record-setting offerings from SpaceX and Google parent Alphabet, lifting expectations for deal activity the rest of the year. According to Bloomberg data, U.S. IPOs and share sales totaled a record $251 billion through Friday, and more deals are on the way, including a potential mega deal for Anthropic as soon as this fall. That's your Bloomberg Business Flash. Back over to Tom and Paul.
1: Alexis, thanks so much. So this is the way it rolls, folks. Years ago, pre-internet blow up, the Gardners started a thing called Motley Fool. Mm-hmm. And they were the pinata of the street, hugely controversial, pushing against the zeitgeist each and every way. Like a lot of people rebuilt themselves, restructured, coming off the agony of the early 2000s, and have built themselves into one of the great advisory services on Wall Street. The numbers are hugely respected. Shelby McFadden joins us now, portfolio at Motley Fool Asset Management. Shelby, how is the shop of managing money at Motley Fool different from working within three zip codes in New York?
0: Well, for one, it's definitely a little bit slower down here in Northern Virginia. Maybe a little bit muggier, but I think there's solid competition there. But on the asset management arm here, I think the real focus for us was saying to investors, hey, we can do this for you. There was such a push around the GFC to say, hey, I love the idea of spending time picking stocks. I love what I'm learning. But wow, this is a lot of information. Is there any way that this could be done for me? And that's how our shop was born.
1: I mean, classic The Motley Fool, three dividend stocks yielding over 8.5% to buy with $1,000 right now. Okay, well, you're managing serious money as well. Bring that over to how you frame Mag 7 and technology.
0: Yeah, when we think about how to deploy to those companies, for one, we do deploy to most of them. You'll see a lot of them in our Motley Fool 100 ETF, that's ticker TMFC. And that's because there is strong quality there. So even though there's a sort of sentiment of, is that really any effort? Yes, absolutely. We're constantly, apart from TMFC and in our other products, adjusting those because we do still believe that there are strong operators there and there's strong opportunity in terms of their trajectory, their competitive advantage. So a lot of these are, again, they're not just called hyperscalers for a buzzword, but it's because they really can. They've got more capital than everyone else. So you've probably noticed that the company, our sister company, was early mover in a lot of those names. And we continue to have a lot of conviction in them because they tend to stand strong. We don't usually give up on those companies just because of a poor headline. They've got a reason to have our trust.
2: We saw last week from our good friends at Apple, price increases, and that feels like it's related to kind of the big blowout numbers we're seeing from some of the actual hardware makers as well, like a Micron blowout earnings. I mean, even Apple's getting impacted by this.
0: Yeah, and it's interesting because a couple of years ago, we would have all said that companies that can raise price, that's exactly where you want to be, right? For much of 22 and 23, a lot of the organic growth for consumer-based companies was coming from pricing. And now that it's happening sort of again, except Apple's just announcing it ahead of time, there's a great fear. But the thing is, this was always going to be the case, right? If your supplies get more expensive, you have a limit to how much you can absorb before you need to go ahead and pass it through. And so it's been such an interesting thing to watch play out as an investor, seeing that the supply company get rewarded, and it only gets put together that can't happen in a vacuum after the purchaser announces, hey, this is happening to us. We've seen it happen with gaming companies. It's just that I suppose the market thought it wouldn't happen to Apple. So the next question is someone else going to do the same thing?
1: Is it an opportunity on Apple, though? I mean, you know, a series of higher highs. On my chart, it incredibly elegantly comes back and sits on a moving average. I mean, it's an incredible bull market elegant chart. Is there an opportunity here with these price increases, or do you look at it more negatively?
0: I would say there could be some opportunity. What I would probably do is watch through the rest of tech earnings and see what sort of happens to all of the ships, right? So sometimes we see little pullbacks and it's not quite enough to make us excited in terms of, hey, this has come below what we believe the intrinsic fair value to be, but certainly not looking at it as very negative. This is something that Apple is doing to preserve shareholder value and strategically placing it on certain products that have a slightly longer cycle. So things like tablets and laptops, as opposed to slamming a big increase on all of the iPhones, which they need to be a little bit higher turnover. So that's another thing that you look at, is you think about them as operators and say they thought through this and they've thought about the elasticity or inelasticity of certain products and deployed those increases as needed. So not negative, but definitely wanting to wait to get a little bit more information about their peers before we go on a buying spree.
2: Real quick, just here, how's the consumer and how does that impact the stocks you like?
0: Consumer on paper looks okay. We're definitely in a K-shaped situation where the upper crust is holding up the rest of the group. Core PCE at 3.4, still a little bit hot. So we'll see how everyone does through the summer. This is typically a time where results are just boosted by time off. So I think around probably by the end of Q3, we'll have a better idea, at least comparing seasonally to how the consumer is doing. It's just a weak summer. With weak same store comps and things, we might have some concerns.
1: Shelby, thank you so much. Shelby McFadden, Always from Motley Fool and Motley Fool Asset Management this morning. A nice lift to the market this morning wrapped around tech. Comcast, Paul's going to do a lot on Comcast here into the 10 o'clock hour as well, with a merger, a couple other transactions out there and combinations as well. But to me, I thought oil would maybe lift up. Let's do this quickly to the news. Here is Michael Barton.
3: A strong aftershock jolted Venezuela early today following last week's devastating back-to-back earthquakes as civilians and emergency responders kept combing through the ruins of fallen buildings for survivors. The aftershock measured a magnitude 4.6 and sent residents in the capital of Caracas screaming into the streets. The government has reported 1,450 dead from the quakes, and thousands more have been reported missing as rescuers continue to comb through the debris. President Trump says Iran has requested a meeting, and it will take place tomorrow in Doha, Qatar. The president announced that on social media this morning after days of tit-for-tat attacks that began last Thursday with an Iranian strike on a commercial ship in the Strait of Hormuz. Bloomberg opinion columnist Mark Champion says free navigation through the strait has become a major sticking point.
4: For the U.S., it's a difficulty in the sense that it's not what they went to war to solve, because it wasn't a problem before. They went to war to solve the nuclear issue, the ballistic missile issue, etc. But for the Iranians, you know, they have this leverage, and you know they are using it, and they be able to keep it during peacetime. The question is how.
3: Bloomberg's Mark Champion. More flash flooding in central Kentucky. Governor Andy Beshear says at least four people have died over the weekend.
6: Bridges have been wiped out. Entire roads have been wiped away. And there is still standing and moving water. And sadly, at least one of our deaths was because someone attempted to drive through it.
3: Governor Beshear says there were more than 60 water rescues and evacuations. Global news 24 hours a day and whenever you want it with Bloomberg News Now. I'm Michael Barr, and this is Bloomberg. Tom, Paul, Alexis.
1: Michael Barr, thanks so much. It's like we're all staggering to a three-day weekend.
2: Yeah.
1: And part of it, Paul, is the disparity of inflation, deflation, disinflation / Fed thinking. It's wide debate.
2: Yep.
1: It is wide open debate right now.
2: Yeah, you're just talking about the Fed. And, you know, I think we've heard anything from hold steady
1: to like eight flavors.
2: Peter Cheer at Academy Security is out with a note this morning calling for a rate cut in September versus the three rate hikes we heard from some of
1: our guests. I'm glad you mentioned that. He did the Zero Edge gave him a full write-up. They just published the note.
2: Yeah,
1: it's been very interesting. With his... You know, the military and the Eastern Mediterranean outlook, Mr. Scheer, they're looking for lower yields. From New York City, it's Bloomberg Surveillance.
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1: 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Thank you so much for your attention here. Did we mention the sweep yet? I don't think.
2: Four? I mean, who, we go up the Fenway.
1: No one. There's got to be somewhere, someone out there predicted this.
2: No, but the
1: Are
2: Yankees,
1: you kidding me?
2: That was tough for the Yankees to go up to Fenway and just get swept.
1: And they took the Yankees out of first place, which,
2: yep,
1: you know, the
2: exactly.
1: Tampa's, I
2: That's
1: think,
2: always
1: are doing
2: good for the Sox.
1: Well, to see. Stack movers here. And we've been Knicks free all day.
2: Mm-hmm.
1: It's too much. Have you put the merch away?
34: I have. It's in the closet, but it'll come out next year in all of its glory.
1: All right. Stock movers, what do you have?
34: Well, we have to talk about Comcast. It's really the stock story of the day. It is up 23% in the pre-market, and it's been having a tough time, down 17% year-to-date. I took a look at its one-year return, down 34%. So today the company announced plans to separate its media business from its cable, TV, and internet operations. It's going to spin off NBC Universal and Sky, which is, of course, based in England, into a new publicly traded company in a bid to increase value, to unlock value. This pure play media company is going to be led by Mike Cavanaugh, who's currently Comcast's co-CEO. And the former chief financial officer, Michael Angelakis, is going to return to run Comcast. So here's how it's going to break down. NBC Universal, going to include Universal's film and TV studios, its growing theme parks division. I haven't been to that park in a while over on the West Coast, but that's a lot of fun, I have to say. The NBC and Telemundo networks, Bravo, Peacock streaming service, and like we said, the European business Sky. The remaining Comcast business going to consist of the company's broadband, wireless, cable TV operations. Comcast also has been working to, you know, prevent people from cutting the cord, which I think all of the cable companies are trying to deal with. This is going to be a tax-free spinoff expected to happen in about a year's time. 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
2: Yep. So there we go. It's, create value, as Geetha Ranganathan and Bloomberg Intelligence said. NBC Universal today is greatly undervalued as part of Comcast, right, per her analysis. So you split them apart, you highlight the value. And then number two, maybe you set up an exit strategy for one of these companies to consolidate. Maybe an exit strategy for some of the Roberts family. I mean, that's my thought.
1: Well, for example, off our radar, Telemundo mints money, right? Mm.
2: Yeah, I mean, some of the networks are still driving cash, but they're just, their rate of growth is declining pretty dramatically because of cord cutting.
34: When you say consolidation, what do you mean? Like they're gonna...
2: Well, if you have a standalone cable company, maybe that you can do something with that with a Charter, for example, which is up 25% in market trading.
34: That's
2: today.
34: Another one of my stocks to watch.
2: And NBC Universal, maybe they can be part of another media company.
1: We don't have time here, but buried this weekend was an article on CNN and CBS are really in the same family now.
2: Yep.
1: Do we understand?
34: Is it Paramount, Skydance?
1: Yeah. That's in the zeitgeist, but not really.
34: It's all getting really messy.
2: Yes,
34: really
2: it is.
1: Yeah, exactly.
2: Yes, it is.
34: Why don't we jump to Charter Communications since you mentioned it, Paul, because the stock is up 24% here. It had been down 36% year to date. So a few things going on. I can't believe this is the only reason why the stock is rallying, but it's discussed partnering with SpaceX on a consumer mobile phone offering where Charter might run some of SpaceX's phone traffic through its ground-based internet infrastructure. This is according to sources being reported by Bloomberg. Even so, we've got Citi lowering the firm's price target on Charter to $190 from $230, keeping a buy rating there. And I just want to also mention SpaceX up nearly 2%. It's going to be added to the NASDAQ 100 beginning July 7th. And I know people are going, well, wait a minute, Alexis, you told me it's not going to be added to an index for 12 months and until it consistently turns a profit. True, only with regards to the S&P 500.
2: Right.
34: Still has to wait on that. Do we have time for one more quick?
2: Sure.
34: Iridium up 21.5%. Rocket Lab is going to buy the satellite communications company. It's a cash and stock deal that values shares of Iridium at $54 a share, giving it an enterprise value of about $8 billion. What's it going to do for Rocket Lab? Give it control over a satellite fleet and access to wireless resources that it can use to compete with SpaceX.
1: Stock Movers is the podcast. Alexis Christophers, thank you so much. Let's get ready for summer. Good morning.

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2: From ABC News, I'm Sherry Preston. A former NFL star now fighting for his life. Former Tennessee Titans running back Chris Johnson, one of only nine players ever to run for 2,000 yards in a season, telling ABC News in an exclusive interview he has been diagnosed with ALS.
3: I want people to know that I'm still me. ALS has changed what my body can do, but it hasn't changed who I am.
2: The disease has progressed so quickly that he's lost the ability to speak. What you just heard was the 40-year-old using a speech generation device that makes use of recordings of Johnson's voice. He says a year ago he was picking up his daughter. Today he can't. The nation's largest active wildfire has consumed 92,000 acres of land, taken three lives. ABC's Jim Ryan has more on the fire along the Utah-Colorado border that's nowhere near contained.
4: A solemn procession of emergency vehicles passes beneath an American flag flying from the ladder of a fire truck in Grand Junction, Colorado, to honor three federal wildland firefighters who died while responding to the Snyder Fire near the Colorado-Utah border. At the site of the largest fire, some good news.
5: The winds have calmed down, there's higher humidity, cooler temperatures, and so the fire's not moving as much.
4: Paige Panyuko of the Utah Forest Service says the Cottonwood Fire is approaching 100,000 acres. Jim Ryan, ABC News.
2: In Kentucky and Tennessee, at least five people have lost their lives in flash flooding. And in the Midwest today and Northeast later this week, scorchingly hot temperatures are expected. The ground is still shaking in Venezuela.
6: Hundreds of aftershocks jolting the region. An estimated 58,000 buildings were damaged or destroyed. Older buildings and substandard construction leaving this region especially vulnerable. Rescue workers from dozens of countries have been deployed to help.
2: ABC's Raina Roy. President Trump posting Iran has requested a meeting with U.S. counterparts. Iran says no further talks are scheduled. This is ABC News.
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2: A whole lot of people are preparing to hit the road, if not today, then later this week, for sure.
9: TSA is expecting to screen about 18.7 million passengers between Tuesday and July 6th, with Thursday, July 2nd, projected to be the busiest day as more than 3 million people take to the air. AAA says a record 72.2 million Americans will travel at least 50 miles from home over the holiday, surpassing last year's record.
2: That's ABC's Andrew Dimbert. Shooting at a youth welfare facility in northern Germany today. Five people were killed and two were arrested, including the suspected gunman. Germany's gun laws are more restrictive than the U.S., but mass shootings are not unheard of there. The Princess of Wales has scaled the three highest peaks in the U.K. all in one day. ABC's Wayne Cabot with more on why.
10: Kate Middleton climbed these three high peaks in 24 hours, 10,000 vertical feet total, raising money for holistic cancer treatment.
11: Lots of people have asked me why I'm doing this challenge, and partly it's personal. I'm so grateful to be here, to be strong enough to walk these hills. But more importantly, it's to give something back.
10: The princess says she knows personally how difficult the challenge is for those living with cancer and for those who have survived it. Wayne Cabot, ABC News.
2: 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The British broadcaster Sky will also be joined. I'm Sherry Preston, ABC News.
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22: It's the 9 o'clock hour, and we welcome you to the Lucy Ann Land Show. 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And now from the studios of Cumulus Ann Arbor, here's Lucy Ann.
23: Extreme heat watch starting tomorrow at 12 noon. Good morning, everyone. Ann Arbor's talk station, 1290 WLBY. It's the holiday week coming up. We've got Labor Day weekend. Labor Day? I'm scared. I went right past 4th of July.
22: And we got football, too. Yeah. Labor Day football, sure.
23: And America's 250th birthday. How did I do that? AAA is projecting nearly 73 million Americans traveling at least 50 miles from home during the 9-day Independence Day travel period. Oh, my goodness. And that estimate will top last year's record, which was 71.8 million travelers. So we're going to have 72.2 million maybe more. And we're going to talk with AAA about this high heat we have coming and keeping everyone safe, especially your children. We've seen it happen all across the country where kids are left in cars. Please, God, don't let that happen during this heat wave coming up. And everyone, just be vigilant. We're going to talk more about that and how you can avoid a nightmare in your own family. So that's in just a few minutes here. We also have Andy Hetzel from Blue Cross Blue Shield of Michigan. We'll be talking with him today about some healthcare issues. And later on this morning, we're going to visit the Milkshake Factory in Ann Arbor. I haven't had a chance to go there yet. They have these amazing milkshakes, premium milkshakes, and their own handmade chocolates. And we'll have one of the owners in studio here on the Lucy Ann Land Show. Derek Laughlin, my producer, we already started out the show this morning debating this high heat. And as a veteran of high heat, I'm much older than Derek. I've seen high heat come and go. We live through it. We're fine. Derek is claiming that this is going to be a record-setting high heat here in Ann Arbor. No, it isn't. No, it isn't.
22: Apparently so, yes.
23: Where did you get that information? For instance,
0: I heard it.
23: Tomorrow is going to be 95, Wednesday 97. We've been far hotter than that in Ann Arbor. I'm going to start looking up the records.
0: You know how many times I said on the particular date?
23: Of what? What date?
0: Like in Tuesday, Wednesday.
23: On that particular date, we will.
0: 30th, 31st.
23: It'll be a record for those particular days.
0: Yes.
23: I misunderstood you. I thought you meant a record.
0: Yeah, because you were just like, nope.
23: Well, we'll see. We're going to live through it. It'll be okay.
0: We'll live through it,
23: It's the oppressive humidity that gets me down every single time. Speaking of that, we are expecting rain Friday, Saturday, Sunday. Wouldn't you know it? It's a holiday weekend. And Monday, as a matter of fact.
0: Awesome.
23: Saturday, which is 4th of July, we only have a 35% chance, but 50% chance on Friday, 60% chance on Sunday, and 55% chance on Monday. Monday is a back-to-work day, right? Friday's the day off. Saturday, obviously, it's the holiday.
0: Monday the 6th, yeah.
23: Okay.
0: I'd say, can we try to reason with Mother Nature? Like, hey,
23: how?
0: We'll have some heat. Couple thunderstorms Thursday, Friday, and then Saturday, Sunday. Be beautiful.
23: That would be nice.
0: 75, sunny, no humidity. Let's go.
23: Yeah, exactly. Everyone's going to hit the road, what, Thursday? A lot of people are taking off, and they're off on Friday anyway, so most people anyway. Mm-hmm. I know some of you people have to work out there. All right. Right now, it is 74 degrees in Ann Arbor. Beautiful sunshine out there. Stay cool. And we'll see how we make it through this holiday week. Coming up on the Lucy Ann Lance Show, We've got some great info for you from Blue Cross Blue Shield of Michigan. Happy Monday, everyone. Welcome into our version of a Monday. 29th day of July. June. It's June still.
0: I thought it was September.
23: What is going on with me? 2026. We're so glad you're along for the morning ride on 1290 WLBY.
3: A better life with Dr. Sanjay Gupta.
4: Osteoporosis affects millions of people in the United States and around the world. It's a disease that basically causes someone's bones to become weak, brittle, and porous, which can increase their risk of fractures. Now, the good news here is there are things you can do other than, or in addition to, taking medications to prevent fractures before it's too late. One is to up your intake of calcium and vitamin D. You also want to eat more protein. One functional medicine dietitian told us that helps build muscle, and if you're building muscle strength, then you are also building bone strength. You want to be mindful of your workouts. The best ways to build bone density, one therapist told us, are going to be resistance exercises like lifting weights, and also exercises that make your bones take a bit of an impact, such as jumping or even running, just loading the bones a little bit more. I'm Dr. Sanjay Gupta, helping you live a better life.
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23: Well, it's time to check in again with Andy Hetzel from Blue Cross Blue Shield of Michigan. We are always delighted to talk with you, Andy.
25: Well, hi there, Lucianne. I am also delighted to talk with you and all of your listeners on 1290 WLBY.
23: Well, you always have a lot of great health information for us. So, Andy, there's been news recently about contract negotiations and new agreements between Blue Cross and the biggest hospitals around the state. And, of course, the biggest news for our audience came a few weeks ago with the announcement of a new contract between Blue Cross and Michigan Medicine. All of this amplifies conversations we've been having about the costs, quality, and outcomes associated with healthcare.
25: Lucianne, every negotiation between Blue Cross Blue Shield of Michigan and a local health system is unique, and every agreement that we reach is unique. The one with Michigan Medicine is a very important one for us, and we're grateful to have seen the conclusion of those negotiations. They did take more time than we would have liked, but sometimes good things take time. But the priorities across all of these health system arrangements are the same for all of us. It's making sure that people have access to care, protecting the affordability of that care. Access and affordability go hand in hand from Blue Cross's perspective. And hospitals play a critical role in both, in delivering quality care to the communities they serve and to the members of our insurance plans, and we're grateful for their partnership.
23: Well, as you've said, Blue Cross is a steward of your members' and customers' health care dollars, Andy. So you represent them in determining what hospitals will be paid, right?
25: That's right. And again, that's a mutual determination that results from a negotiation in partnership with every health system individually, Lucianne. But it's important for your listeners to know that right now, 47 cents of every health insurance premium dollar that they send to Blue Cross Blue Shield of Michigan goes to pay out care in hospitals. We have great hospitals in Michigan, and we recognize how important it is for them to be strong financially and otherwise. But because hospital costs are such a significant factor in rising health insurance premiums, we have been working toward a goal of not just paying for services provided in hospitals, but paying for the best outcomes that hospitals can achieve on behalf of their patients.
23: Andy, there's been amazing progress in the past year as Blue Cross has forged stronger partnerships with hospitals that serve your members and all Michigan residents.
25: Absolutely. With the announcement of the new contract with Michigan Medicine, we are 9 for 9 in establishing agreements that center on payment for value and quality of care. And when you factor in multi-year agreements that we signed over the past couple years with Corewell Health and Henry Ford Health, now our network includes the state's three largest health systems, and that is really important to our members. It changes the game when it comes to access and affordability to sign health systems as large as those to value-based care agreements.
23: Wow, Andy, that's awesome. 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You're already focused on things like reducing avoidable hospital readmissions.
25: Absolutely, we are, Lucy. 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
25: Thanks for the time, Lucianne.
23: Andy Hetzel.
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27: You know, it's funny, when I think back to what the typical American dinner looked like when you and I were kids,
4: There's usually some kind of meat featured at the center of the plate. Vegetables are there, but often thought of as a side dish. More and more, though, we are coming to realize that a plant-based diet, with little or no meat even, is going to be a healthier way to eat for just about everyone. New study out of the University of Hawaii Cancer Center found that eating a high-quality plant-rich diet that includes whole grains, vegetables, and fruits may prevent cognitive impairment even when people start that diet in their late 50s and 60s. Yeah, it's important to make sure you're getting enough protein, fats, complex carbohydrates. Just because you cut out or even cut back on meat, though, is not a license to eat whatever you want. Focus on eating whole, real foods. I'm Dr. Sanjay Gupta, helping you live a better life.
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23: It's going to be a hot one this weekend. As extreme heat grips Michigan, AAA is warning of a sharp increase in heat-related dangers, including deadly conditions for children and pets in hot cars and a higher risk of roadside breakdowns. Joining us to talk about this, to give all of us a friendly reminder, we welcome Adrian Woodland, spokesperson at AAA Michigan, the Auto Club Group. Great having you back with us, Adrian. My heart breaks every time you hear these stories, and invariably when we have hot weather across the nation, there are one or two that pop up. And the first thing most people say is, how do you forget your kids or pets in a car? You don't know until all of a sudden you realize what you've forgotten in a car, right?
13: Yeah. And on hot summer days, a parked car can quickly heat up like an oven. And according to NoHeatStroke.org, since about 1998, 1,000 children have died in heat related in hot cars, and it's averaging about 37 deaths a year. And every one of these tragedies is preventable, and it's devastating, and it happens so much faster than people think.
23: Say that number again. 1,000 children?
13: 1,000 children have died in hot cars since 1998.
23: Oh my goodness. Your heart just breaks, and those families probably never recover from something like that. What happens when this happens? Can you kind of give us a scenario of how quickly this can get out of hand?
13: Yeah, one of the things AAA wants, we want drivers to know that it's preventable. Taking a second to check the back seat can save a life. And AAA urges drivers to build habits that prevent this tragedy. Never leave your children in a vehicle, even for a moment. Check the back seat every time before locking up. Use reminders such as placing personal items in the back seat. And also keep vehicles locked and keys out of reach of children to prevent children from entering the vehicle on their own.
23: You know, when I was growing up, it used to be the refrigerator that was in the garage. They would warn, you know, to make sure kids couldn't get in that refrigerator because invariably they're curious. They like to go into things, and that was deadly as well. I don't hear that a lot today, but this is, in today's world, that happens where kids go into cars, right? And
13: yeah.
23: You don't know, maybe.
13: No, and that's why it's really important to keep your vehicles locked and keep those keys out of the reach of children, because sometimes they can get the keys, go into the car, and play around, and you know, no one knows they're there.
23: Yeah. You mentioned putting something in the back seat to remind you to go to the back seat so that it triggers you to see your child or your pet.
13: Yeah, so putting a personal item, purse, briefcase, or something like that where you have to go into the back seat. A lot of newer cars also have rear seat reminders. So if by the chance, you know, before you started the car up, you went into the back seat, when you turn the car off, the notification will let you know there's something in the back seat.
23: Adrian, what should someone do if they are perhaps shopping and they see kids in the car and no one else around and it's a hot day?
13: They should definitely call 911 immediately if you see a child alone in a vehicle.
23: All right. And I've seen in the past too, some people try to break through, but definitely make that call first to 911. This can also be extended to pets, not just kids. That happens too, right?
13: Absolutely. This risk definitely extends to pets. Even with windows cracked, vehicles heat rapidly and can become deadly. If you see a pet left in a hot vehicle, call local authorities immediately.
23: How quickly does that temperature rise in a car that's got the windows up and it's a hot day?
13: Yeah, on a hot summer day, temperatures inside a vehicle can rise about 20 degrees in just 10 minutes.
23: Wow.
13: So it does not take long for a vehicle that is sitting out.
23: Mm. Want everyone to remember, too, the statistic that Adrian Woodland from AAA has told us this morning. More than 1,000 children have died in hot cars since 1998, according to noheatstroke.org. And that's an average of about 37 deaths each year. And here we're sitting on the precipice of another heat wave, and it's a perfect reminder right now. But you don't really need 90 degree weather for something like this to happen. It can happen even on days that feel cooler outside, but because that car is all locked and shut, it gets very hot inside that vehicle.
13: Absolutely. Even on, you know, days where, again, it seems like the temperature isn't that hot, again, that temperature inside the vehicle can rise really quickly.
23: AAA is also reminding us that during hot weather, vehicles can break down. Let's talk a little bit about that, Adrian.
13: Yeah, high temperatures accelerate wear on critical vehicle components. That increases the chances of your car failing when you need it the most.
23: Yeah, good point. 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
1: Yes.
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6: Ticks are everywhere. A lot of people talking about ticks and trying to stay away from them for their pets, for themselves. Once they come in the house, I know pets are, they've got the medicine. And so generally what that means is if ticks get on them, they can't do anything to them. But the problem is those pets carry those ticks into the house. I constantly brush Bo and Brixton before we go into the house. And when I find ticks in there, I get rid of them.
7: I had a scare last week.
6: No.
7: With Charlie.
6: No.
7: She's like brindle, so like kind of brownish.
6: Yeah.
7: Black, but she's got white on her too. So I'm like on her hindquarter, one of her legs, I saw a little spot that was like inside the skin. I'm like, uh-oh. Because I check her a lot because, you know, we have a lot of bunnies around and try to keep the lawn mowed. But I saw a little knot that kind of was that looked like it. Took it off. It all came off. And it I don't think it was. I think it was a scab.
6: From what, though?
7: I don't know.
6: Could have been a tick.
7: But there was no resemblance of a tick.
6: You have her on medicine, though, right?
7: Yeah, she got her tick and heartworm, whatever.
6: She got both, you're saying, the heartworm and the tick medicine.
7: Yeah.
6: Okay. Do you give it to her? Is it once? Ours?
7: Oh, we do it at the same time. They're separate applications, but we do it at the same time. Yeah.
6: So I think the Interceptor is what we use for the tick medicine, and Bravecto is for the heartworm. And
7: I couldn't tell you that.
6: Bravecto is once every 3 months for my boys. Interceptor is every month. And the idea being you don't necessarily have to do it during winter months, but I keep them on it all year round just in case. Because we've had some winters where it's been warm and all sorts of critters come on back in the middle of December.
7: Yeah.
6: Yeah. So, well, yeah. We've got a report here on what is going on with ticks. Ticks everywhere. Why are tick-borne diseases on the rise? ABC's Brad Milkey takes a look on 1290 WLBY.
8: In much of the country, this was a weekend to be outside. In my hood, it was sunny, birds were chirping, grass was growing, and yet the moment that grass gets above your ankles, you're at risk for another summertime danger.
9: Of course, we're talking about ticks.
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11: There is another tick-borne illness.
8: Tick bites have been on the rise in the U.S. this year. During an unusually hot April, emergency rooms were already getting significantly more visits from people who had found these teeny tiny arachnids latched onto their skin, potentially spreading disease. My nightmare is getting Lyme disease from one of these little bloodsuckers. But in recent years, there are also other diseases on the rise, according to our ABC medical correspondent, Dr. Darian Sutton.
12: This is called alpha-gal syndrome. It's an allergy to red meat, and this is caused by the Lone Star tick.
8: This is wild. When this tick bites you, he says, it can introduce this tiny sugar molecule into your bloodstream, which may trigger a reaction from your immune system and, bizarrely, an allergy to red meat, meaning the next time you eat steak or pork or lamb, you're liable to experience scary symptoms.
12: Lip swelling, itching of your skin, that can even progress to abdominal pain, nausea, vomiting, and in severe cases, which can be life-threatening, trouble breathing, and anaphylaxis.
8: At the moment, there's no cure for alpha-gal, and when you hear the Lone Star tick, you might think this is limited to Texas. Guess what? It's not. Just because it's got a cute little

0: a white spot on its back, not really a star, but close enough, it is found throughout much of the eastern U.S. But that's not the only tick doing the rounds. The black-legged tick, also known as the deer tick, the same one that can give you Lyme, is increasingly transmitting something called Powassan virus, which can attack your nervous system with neurological symptoms that can resemble a stroke. Why are these diseases on the rise? Well, simply put, it's because ticks are on the rise. Climate change means critters that like warm, humid weather can thrive for longer and in more environments than ever before. In fact, I was shocked to learn this. A major source of new tick bites are coming from urban areas. That's right, between the weather and the fact that cities have made great strides in restoring green spaces, there are more opportunity for ticks than there have been in decades. Like, if you bring back the wildlife to your city, biologists say you're going to bring back all the wildlife. The New York Times reports that when a free tick testing clinic in Pennsylvania got a 50% spike in test requests earlier this year, most of them came from Pittsburgh and Philly. This is why scientists say, whoever you are, wherever you are, you gotta be vigilant.
1: Tall grass, wooded areas, but even on your normal day, for example, leaf litter can contain these ticks, walking your dog, gardening.
0: Cover your legs and ankles on long walks. Check yourself when you get home. Check your kids, your pets. As another doctor told us, make sure there are no new freckles there in the afternoon that weren't there in the morning.
2: Wow. You know, last week on our show, we were talking with Wendy Welch from the Humane Society of Huron Valley, and she brought up this new tick problem involving meat and what happens to you when you then eat meat after you've been infected by this. And I knew nothing about it when we recorded that interview last Friday. We are going to replay that interview in a moment so you can hear the information. Plus, I want to give an extra boost to our pet of the week from last week. But, you know, Brad Milkey talking about that's frightening. That's very frightening. And the Asian longhorn tick, they say, is creeping into more than 21 states, and it can reproduce without mating. And it carries this bacterium for ehrlichiosis, this infection that requires hospitalization in about 60% of the cases. Gosh, just, you can't, you know, you can't even step out of your house anymore.
3: Go out and touch grass, okay?
2: Well, we used to play in the grass all the time when we were kids. I saw some of my neighbors down the way. They were a cute little couple, and they have a dog, and they were having a little picnic in the back. And our grass was a little long at the time. The community, you know, they usually come and do the whole area. And they looked like they're having such a great time, and all I could think of is, oh, my gosh, get off the grass, get off the grass. Get in some chairs, get off the grass. But they were just having a wonderful time with their dog, and they were having their food and enjoying everything.
3: You just got to be mindful and check.
2: I guess afterwards. I mean, but who wants that to even worry like that? I don't sit in the grass anymore. Well, if I did, I couldn't get up. So that's a whole different story. Seriously. All right. Coming up, we'll have the weekly wag from the Humane Society of Huron Valley. And later on in our 10 o'clock hour, we are going to visit the Milkshake Factory. Well, actually, they're going to visit us, and they'll be live in studio. We'll find out all about this iconic shop that so many people are talking about here in our community. It's over in the Westgate Shopping Center, right next door to Lewis Jewelers. So you can go and get a beautiful piece of jewelry and then celebrate it with a milkshake. Why not? That's all on the way on Ann Arbor's Talk Station, 1290 WLBY.
4: From the Cook and White Heating and Cooling Newsroom, I'm Renee Vitale. A federal judge has declared a mistrial in the arson case tied to Southern California's deadly Palisades fire after jurors were unable to reach a unanimous verdict. The jury was reportedly split 10-2 in favor of acquittal for Jonathan Ringerneck, who is accused of setting the initial blaze that investigators say later ignited and grew into the devastating wildfire that killed 12 people and destroyed thousands of homes. Prosecutors say that they plan to retry the case while the defense maintains that there isn't enough evidence to prove he started the fire. Former U.S. Transportation Secretary Pete Buttigieg says his family was briefly separated after an anonymous false report prompted a child abuse investigation at his Traverse City home. Michigan State Police says troopers and Child Protective Services investigated the claim and quickly determined that it was unfounded. Buttigieg says he and his husband were instructed to keep their four-year-old twins away from him until interviews were completed, calling the ordeal one of the darkest experiences of his life. And finally, UPS is rolling out a ship and dip discount for World Cup visitors who've discovered ranch dressing and want to take some home but can't get it past TSA liquid rules. The chain's offering 20% off packing services through September 30th so that travelers can ship bottles instead of checking them. Ranch has become a surprise hit among international fans, and Kraft says it's even developing a TSA-compliant version of the dressing. That's the latest from the Cook & White newsroom. 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
5: I'm Ira Weintraub with the Santa Barbara Sports Update. The Tigers lost the Houston Astros 7-5 in 10 innings yesterday, wrapping up their four-game series at Comerica Park. The Tigers, who went 5-5 during their 10-game homestand, now have a six-game road trip starting with a three-game series against the Yankees in New York, with games tonight and tomorrow night at 7:05 and Wednesday at 1:35. Tonight's pitching matchup features Detroit's Casey Mize and New York's Ryan Weathers. 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Yesterday in the World Cup, Canada beat South Africa 1-0 in Los Angeles in the first knockout match in the round of 32. Today in the knockout stage round of 32, Brazil plays Japan in Houston at 1 p.m. Eastern Time. Germany plays Paraguay in Foxborough, Massachusetts at 4:30. The Netherlands plays Morocco and Guadalupe, Mexico at 9 p.m. Eastern Time. Team USA will play Bosnia-Herzegovina in the round of 32 on Wednesday in Santa Clara, California at 8 p.m. Eastern Time. The round of 16 starts Saturday. The quarterfinals are July 9th, 10th, and 11th. The semifinals are July 14th and 15th. The World Cup final will be played July 19th in East Rutherford, New Jersey. 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
2: It's the Weekly Wag with the Humane Society of Huron Valley on 1290 WLBY. I'm Lucy Ann Lance, joined by the Director of Communications for the Humane Society, Wendy Welch. And Wendy, you know, we've got the 4th of July coming up. And before we get to our pet who's looking to be adopted, let's talk a little bit about how people can take care of their pets who might be a little scared of those fireworks.
13: Yes, it is not uncommon. In fact, it's very common. And throughout the nation, actually, this is kind of known as the time where there are the most lost animals, too. So lots of shelters fill up with animals who are lost.
2: Oh.
13: Yeah. Because animals don't know what to do when it comes to these big, loud noises. They don't know what they are. They don't know that they're going to be safe. And so I really encourage people to prepare ahead of time. If you have a new animal, you know, it's really good to get them used to, like, loud noises. If you have an animal who you know is going to be scared, you might want to look into some kind of calming treats or even medication from your veterinarian. The very least, what you can do is turn up the radio really loudly to drown out the noises and make sure that they're in a very secure area, because Lucianne, I gotta tell you, there are like oodles of stories of dogs digging under fences or cats pushing out screens in windows.
2: Really?
13: Doing like outrageous things to get away from these loud noises because they're just so scared. So just be careful, everybody.
2: All right, those poor little babies. Mine don't mind fireworks at all, but I think that's because ever since they were babies, I've had them at fireworks, and they would sit in my lap, and they just look up at it. They can't believe what they're seeing, which is how I feel about fireworks, too.
13: That is a great tip.
2: If you introduce them early enough. But again, I think, you know, animals just like people, Wendy, you know it well, they all have their own distinct personalities, and for whatever reason, my Bichon don't mind fireworks, but you've got to know the sensibility of your own animal and heed that.
13: Totally. And super important, everyone out there, obviously at any time of the year, but especially this one, make sure that you have that microchip up to date with your contact information, a tag on them, all that kind of stuff. So super important.
2: Yeah, I agree with you 100% on that. We're talking with Wendy Welch from the Humane Society of Huron Valley. She's going to introduce our pet of the week on the Weekly Wag. Who is it?
13: Oh, my goodness. This dog is so amazing. It's Blue Cheese. Blue Cheese, but spelled the French way, B-L-E-U, Blue Cheese, she's a bulldog mix, for sure. You know, a lot of times we're doing a lot of guessing kind of thing. I think this is a pretty for sure thing. She's got the, you know, kind of smush nose look and the stocky body. And she is about 6 years old, about 42 pounds, brown and white. She came to us because unfortunately her owner was taken ill and can no longer take care of her, but took care of her so well. She's in her shelter right now. I really hope someone will give her a chance. She tends to be a little on the reserve side. Talking about those fireworks, I think she's probably going to be scared of fireworks. But she loves people, and her previous owner said she was really good with kids too. So,
2: That's good to know. Again, this bulldog mix. Her name is Blue Cheese, B-L-E-U Cheese, and you can find her at hshv.org. Click on adoptions, and they are all alphabetized. All the animals on there. So look in the B's. She's got brown and white on her. And she looks like there's a photo of her here just looking very intently at the person next to her. And it looks like she really behaves well.
13: Yes. I think, our photographer was able to get her to really pay attention to the camera for treats, I think. She's pretty food motivated.
2: Aren't they all?
13: She is slightly overweight, but, you know, enjoying herself.
2: That's great. You know, I wanted to ask you a question. My beau turned 11, and over this last year, I've noticed he is never full. He wants to eat all the time. He's constantly looking for food. Someone told me that can happen as they age. Is that true?
13: 100%. Yes. Yeah.
2: Really?
13: Yeah.
2: Why? Do you know?
13: I don't know if it's a hormonal thing or what it is, but yes, yeah, it happens a lot. Yeah, and lots of times our senior animals will, and then they'll slow down and they'll eat more, and that just tends to be what they do.
2: Oh, okay. Well, he's not fat. He's not getting fatter. So I didn't know what was going on, but I do take him on a lot of walks, and he gets a lot of walks from other people. And he's pretty active. You should see him jumping around when he knows that food bowl's coming out. He is jumping to the roof. He's so excited.
13: That's fantastic. I love it.
2: He knows where the pantry is, so he'll go knock on the pantry door when he wants something.
13: Yeah. Dog, they live life, man. They love it.
2: Oh, I'm telling you. They've got the life of Riley, these two. Brixton doesn't clamor for food as much as Bo does, and it's just funny to see. So, all right, good. I'm glad to know that apparently is a thing.
13: Yeah.
2: Hey, for people that want to support our Humane Society of Huron Valley, what kinds of donations do you need? Obviously monetary, and I see now that there's a great way to expand that. If you give now, this month of June, there's a good soul out there who is doubling those donations up to $50,000. Is that right?
13: Yes, absolutely. So your donation goes twice as far. So $5 becomes $10, $25, $50, you get the point. So your monetary donation is hugely appreciated right now while we're doing this match. And of course, at any time, your in-kind donations too, things like towels, old towels that you have, that you're changing out the color of your bathroom, or, you know, you're just sick of your towels, they're starting to fall apart. Please bring them to us. We will put them to good use. And any food too, of course, for pet food. Speaking of that, if you have a finicky animal who's decided they don't like their food anymore, tape up that bag, bring it to us, and we will redistribute it to the community. We can make use of that.
2: Oh, I'm so glad to hear that. Towels are so critically important. You use them in all sorts of ways at the Humane Society, don't you?
13: Absolutely. Yes. Yeah. We use them as bedding. We use them to help keep diseases spread down, a whole bunch of different things. So, yeah, towels are super important.
2: All right. Good. Well, how do people drop those off? Tell them where you are and what are the hours?
13: Yeah, the Humane Society of Huron Valley is located at 3100 Cherry Hill Road in Ann Arbor, and we are open 7 days a week. So you can drop off anytime after 9 o'clock. 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
2: 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We have news coming up at the top of the hour from ABC, and then we're going to be back with the Milkshake Factory talking about how it makes that milkshake magic that they are so great at, plus all of their handmade chocolates at the Milkshake Factory. We're going to find out more about this iconic place that has really been taking Ann Arbor by storm. That's on our A2Y Chamber report from the Ann Arbor Ypsilanti Regional Chamber. And we'll also have the movies with Perry Seibert. Toy Story 5 is his feature today. Perry on the air with us each week here on the Lucy Ann Lance Show. Our producer is Derek Laughlin.
3: Did you get caught up on Toy Story yet?
2: Yeah.
3: You did.
2: Well, no, I didn't watch any of it. Is that what you're talking about?
3: Yeah.
2: No, I've been reading a lot about it because I was mocking the whole concept. I mean, unless you're a kid, of course, but adults that like to go to it, I didn't quite understand it.
3: Adults that were kids when it came out.
2: Well, yeah.
3: Or whose kids are into it.
2: I get it. I do get it. And I told you, I think the theme of Toy Story 5 is great. I like that they take head-on technology and talk about what's the toy role going to be now in the midst of tech. And they do it in a really cute way, funny. I think it's a good movie. So, no, I haven't seen it, but read a lot about it.
3: I thought you would have put some time aside this weekend. And
2: no. You know, Derek, I am still trying to figure out TV. I am so flustered. Where I moved to, they don't have Comcast. And I haven't explored to see if they have AT&T. I doubt that. If they don't have Comcast, they usually don't have AT&T nearby.
3: AT&T is what, DirecTV?
2: No, that's just, it's on the fiber, on the lines as well.
3: Okay. Well, I haven't had that stuff in forever, so I'm not up to game with it.
2: I don't know about doing DirecTV or, you know, satellite TV of any kind. And all of the young people are like, they think I'm nuts out there. They're like, why do you need that? Just stream. Just stream. Because I want to turn my TV on and I want to go to my channels that I love and I don't want to have to figure it all out and go to which streaming service and find it. And I want it all in a row like we used to do.
3: YouTube TV has a good guide. All the local channels, guide with normal channels.
2: You think
3: TBS,
2: I should go
3: TNT,
2: with YouTube?
3: ABC, Fox.
2: Really?
3: I pay, it's on the higher side, and I think a couple of months.
2: How much is it?
3: It's like $82 a month.
2: Well, that's still less than I was paying for Comcast.
3: You get DVR stuff. You get Fox 2. You get Channel 4, Channel 7. You know.
2: HGTV?
3: I think that's on there, yeah.
2: Will you check for me on that today?
3: And it's got, you know, it's got like a normal guide layout like you're probably used to. Honestly, it's pretty stable, too. I've had no issues with it.
2: You used to be able to turn on the TV and go right to it. And there's like these delays with streaming.
3: Not much with this. What's funny is I talk with my uncle. My uncle's still on cable. He's kind of with you. He doesn't get the streaming stuff. He doesn't even have Wi-Fi, okay?
2: Okay.
3: He has no Wi-Fi in his home. And I'm ahead of him because we watch games together. We'll try to line stuff up, you know what I mean? So we react at the same time. I'm usually ahead of him on streaming. He's on cable.
2: So you gotta watch what you say, otherwise you're going to tell him.
3: I pause it. You know, we line it up.
2: Okay. Oh... I just, give me the 1960s black and white TV, three channels. I'd be happy.
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1: From ABC News. Sherry Preston. The Supreme Court today has rejected a push by President Trump to throw out a jury's finding that he sexually abused the writer E. Jean Carroll at a New York City department store in the mid-90s and later defamed her. The ruling means that President Trump stands and he will have to repay her the $5 million. The Supreme Court's getting ready to wrap up its session for the summer. Several major decisions expected to be handed down either today or tomorrow, among them President Trump's attempt to get rid of birthright citizenship. Former NFL running back Chris Johnson diagnosed with ALS. He is no longer able to even hold a cup or speak, even though he can communicate through a speech-generating device triggered by his eye movements. He talked to ABC's Michael Strahan as part of an exclusive interview.
4: I know you, Chris, from just the incredible athlete that you are. How do you process it?
5: Honestly, I don't know if you ever fully process it. At first, you're in shock, then you realize you have two choices. You can give up or you can fight. I chose to fight.
1: Hundreds of aftershocks making rescue efforts even more difficult for those in Venezuela. ABC's James Longman was in Caracas when a strong one could be felt.
7: When the aftershock hit, everyone just went running down this street to get away. We're being moved away from here because obviously we're still surrounded by tall buildings. Now, over this weekend, 33 people were miraculously found inside the rubble. That is spreading a sense of hope in Venezuela that other people could be found. But right now, there are still 47,000 names on missing lists.
1: It was a deadly weekend for firefighters in the West.
21: Three firefighters were killed, two others hurt, battling a fire at the Utah-Colorado border. Officials say they were trapped by the fire with no escape. first responders honoring them with the procession in Grand Junction, Colorado.
1: That's ABC's Melissa Adon. The Dow is up 327 points this hour. 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
1: It's happened again. A person has been attacked by an alligator in Florida. ABC's Jim Ryan says it's the third such incident in a week.
10: A 31-year-old woman who was swimming in the Aconcagua River in Seminole County was dragged under by an alligator Sunday. She was taken to a hospital where she died of her injuries. A day earlier, a child was bitten at a fish camp in Marion County. And a week ago, a snorkeler was injured in an alligator attack in the Rainbow River near Florida's Gulf Coast.
1: New figures show about 3 million fewer people had Affordable Care Act health insurance plans in February of this year compared to February of last year, possibly because of the high costs now that federal subsidies have been taken away. It's back to court today for Luigi Mangione, who was charged with the killing of UnitedHealthcare CEO Brian Thompson. There was talk of a plea deal for him, but ABC's Phil Tate outside the courthouse says not much has been discussed about that recently.
12: Luigi Mangione will step back inside of a Lower Manhattan courtroom, but this comes after sources say that prosecutors have put a plea deal on the table and that there have been discussions between prosecutors and defense attorneys for Luigi Mangione. It's unclear how far these conversations even went towards even coming to an agreement, but we know at some point those conversations went silent.
1: NBC Universal is splitting with Comcast, part of a deal that will turn the media companies into two separate entities. Funeral services today for legendary music exec Clive Davis, who launched the careers of Whitney Houston, Alicia Keys, and others. Sherry Preston, ABC News.
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2: You can count on Thursday and Friday this week to be very busy traffic days, and we have actually pinpointed for you exactly when you should stay off the road. So if you're heading out on a Thursday, they think that before noon is going to be best. The worst from 2 to 6 p.m., according to Michigan State Police. On Friday, again, head out before noon. The worst time to be on the roads this Friday, July 3rd, noon to 7 p.m. And then coming home Sunday, July 5th, you want to avoid the roads noon to 6 p.m. The best time is before 11 a.m. So in other words, get on the road early on those days because of the holiday weekend. 4th of July is on Saturday. Normally, I would be traveling 8 hours up north to the Western UP to my best friend's cabin, but decided not to do it this year. We've done it the last 3 years, I guess. And it's a beautiful, beautiful place. The lake is glorious. It's wonderful to be up there, even in that short amount of time, 4 days or so. But that drive is just excruciating. And I could not even imagine, after moving recently, packing up one more thing. It's no easy task when you got two dogs and yourself to pack into the car and all the accompaniments that dogs need as well. And I just thought, not doing it this year. I'm just going to stay here. I have a pool now, and I've got all the amenities you can imagine where I'm living, and I'm going to just enjoy time here. And this is a first, so at least in a few years anyway. You got any big plans, or just going to hang out, enjoy?
3: Maybe some plans for Friday, but not much.
2: Are there fireworks up in the Pinckney Hamburg area that you're going to be enjoying, or...?
3: Probably not, but there are a couple places that do it. Portage does big.
2: Oh, on the lake there.
3: Yeah, they do a big show. I think that'll probably be on Saturday just because it's the 4th, but...
2: You're right.
3: Yeah, it's funny because you can always watch it from...
2: Anywhere.
3: Upstairs.
2: Yeah, from your house
3: upstairs? You can see them.
2: Like, really?
3: They're a couple miles away, but...
2: Wow.
3: You can definitely hear them.
2: No. Governor Whitmer has announced the orange barrels are going to be moved out... because of the 4th of July holiday, which will be nice starting Thursday afternoon. Those traffic restrictions are going to be removed on nearly 60% of the road and bridge projects throughout the state. They're hoping that will ease delays for holiday travelers over the 4th of July weekend.
3: My image is like, what, finished or not? Like, what, get your four-wheel drive ready? Is that what she's saying?
2: Yeah,
3: like, this lane's still gray, you know, it's gravel still.
2: Right.
3: It's open, though.
2: Right, and I don't know about the roads downtown Ann Arbor. I mean, they've been a nightmare for a month now, and no one's happy about it. They will be when it's all completed, and it'll be a distant memory, but... I don't know what happens.
3: But then the next street will be done. It's
2: never ending, right?
3: Yeah.
2: And what do you expect with, you know, these things, they degrade and then we complain about potholes and this and that. What's wrong? We are a nation of complainers. We're not happy when they're broken down. We're not happy when they're repairing them. We say nothing when they fix them.
3: Because we grew up with Goldilocks.
2: Goldilocks? Oh, nothing's ever quite right.
3: Yeah.
2: Yeah.
3: It's always something, right?
2: Hey, this portion of our show is being brought to you by our friends at Chelsea Lumber Company. Chelsea Lumber has three locations throughout the area here in Washtenaw County. The main one is in Chelsea, just off of 94 in the main drag there. And Chelsea is your tooling in towards town. 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In Saline, you'll find one off of Michigan Avenue. 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Coming up, it's Milkshake Magic on the Lucy Ann Lance Show for our A2Y Chamber Report today on Ann Arbor's Talk Station 129.
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19: I'm feeling lucky to have my college-age kids home with me for a few weeks this summer. And one of the things I know we're going to be talking about, AI. I've started to use it more often at the hospital to get fresh takes on patient problems that I'm trying to solve. And for my girls, well, I know that they are navigating college now with these new powerful tools. Something, frankly, that you and I couldn't have even imagined when we were in school. But while it may be tempting to outsource your studying and your work to these large language models, I beg you not to. And that's because AI chatbots tend to reproduce what researchers call weird viewpoints. That's an acronym: Western, Educated, Industrialized, Rich, and Democratic. 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I'm Dr. Sanjay Gupta, helping you live a better life.
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2: When I say milkshake, it just washes over me. You think of, well, at least when I was growing up, the old counter you'd go to, you'd watch them making the milkshake. It just seems like such an iconic part of my past. And when you find out how milkshakes were formed, you're not going to believe it. They evolved from a spiked adult health tonic in the 1880s. I kid you not. This was when the term milkshake was first used, 1885. It referred to an alcoholic whiskey drink with cream, eggs, and ice, kind of like an eggnog. And it was served at pharmacies as a sturdy health tonic. Well, somehow that revolved around to Pop Colson at Walgreens tossing scoops of vanilla ice cream into a malted milk blend, creating the Horlicks malted milk. It became an instant sensation at soda fountains across the country. 1922 was the year. And today, one place in Ann Arbor to find that iconic milkshake is the Milkshake Factory. And joining us today here on the Lucy Ann Lance Show, Ann Arbor's talk station, 1290 WLBY, we welcome Katie Stortaboom. She is the general manager of the Milkshake Factory, Ann Arbor. You have been the general manager since they started here a few years ago, right?
24: Yes. I was the one that opened the store. It's been a great time. We've been open for almost 2 years, 2 years in August. So
2: everyone's talking about it.
24: We love it. We love being Ann Arbor's, you know, go to milkshake shop. We also make our own chocolate and have a whole, you know, beautiful tray of that too. So it's nice being the sweet street shop of Ann Arbor.
2: Located near Lewis Jewelers over in the Westgate Shopping Plaza, premium milkshakes, handmade chocolates. Tell me about how all of this started, because this goes back generations in a way.
24: It does. The family that came out of Pittsburgh started in 1914. There are 11 family owned stores in Pittsburgh, Pennsylvania. It did start actually as a soda shop that was turned into a chocolate. They were all chocolatiers. So that's how they first started. And then it kind of evolved into adding the milkshakes and stuff. And then that was obviously gold. People love their milkshakes. So that's kind of how that evolved. And then about 2 years ago, they decided to franchise. And then we are the only location in Michigan, but you guys will see them pop up all over the United States now. So
2: why Ann Arbor? Why did they decide this was a great place for a franchise?
24: Well, it is a locally owned. We have seven families that own it. So, and they are all local to Ann Arbor. Or around that vicinity. Okay. And it's a wonderful town.
2: And you're actually related to one of them, right?
24: I am. Yeah. One of them is my cousin is my cousin and his wife are part owners in that as well.
2: And who are they?
24: Derek and Melissa Rothar are two of the owners. But yes, I have been in hospitality for over 20 years. So that was an easy thing for them to make a phone call and be like, hey, you want to come run a milkshake shop? And I'm like, well, shoot dang. All right, let's do it. So yes, and it's been a super, super fun experience. Hard to not indulge yourself every day in the sweet treats.
2: So what exactly is a milkshake and how do you make your milkshake?
24: Absolutely. Everything's a hand-dipped vanilla-based ice cream. 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So if you come in and get it like a chocolate shake, we make it like you make real chocolate ice cream. We put cocoa powder, hot fudge in there, things like that. So we build everything, you know, however you'd like it. Fresh strawberries for your strawberry shake, all of that kind of stuff. So
2: this really is the old-fashioned way of
24: really
2: doing
24: it. Really is. So yes, if you're looking for, you know, different hand-dipped flavors, unfortunately, that's not our shop. But if you're looking for a delicious, premium homemade, you know, milkshake or homemade chocolate, this is the place to
2: Who
24: go.
2: Who wouldn't want that?
24: Right? It is fantastic.
2: Okay, so how do you actually create the creations, though? Because you've got everything from s'mores to Bananas Foster, you name it.
24: You know, we have a great R&D team down in Pittsburgh that puts a lot of time and effort into it. And, you know, a lot of us that work there and indulge in these things every day come up with a lot of fun different things. And we're like, hey, have you tried this one? And so it's fun to see some of the milkshakes that we have, you know, sent them to become on our, like, limited time offerings and things like that. Mm-hmm. But it's a lot of, that job's really fun for them. I'm very jealous of whoever gets to just play around and get to make all the milkshake flavors. You know, they started with the classic flavors, of course, the vanilla, chocolate, strawberry, mint chip, mint chocolate chip, or mint cookies and cream is our most popular shake.
2: Oh, is it?
24: Month over month standing for every single month.
2: Really?
24: Michiganders love their mint chip, you know, cookies and cream. So
2: you have a wonderful 4th of July special going on. Buy one, get one July 4th all day. And this
24: our American classic. So we have this. They decided to do a limited time offer on our classic menu. So there's like 6 or 7 options on there. So all day on the 4th of July, we will have BOGO. Buy one, get one free on all of those items that are
2: so
24: on that menu.
2: You know what's on there? Root beer float, strawberry shortcake sundae, the southern banana pudding, apple pie, classic chocolate malt, birthday cake milkshake.
24: Yes.
2: That's your all-American classic menu.
24: Correct. So those ones are buy one, get one free all day on the 4th of July. So if you guys are around and have a moment to pop over, come and see us.
2: The fact that you're open on a holiday, though?
24: Yeah, I mean, it's 4th of July. Everyone likes ice cream on the 4th of July.
2: I think you're going to be busy.
24: And we'll be, you know, closed by the time fireworks set off, so it's good.
2: We're talking this morning here on the Lucy Ann Land Show on 1290 WLBY with Katie Stordeboom. She's the general manager of the Milkshake Factory in Ann Arbor. They're just off of South Maple, right next door to our friends at Lewis Jewelers, one of our great sponsors on the Lucy Ann Land Show. You have other summer savings deals as well?
24: We do. We are running some amazing specials every day this summer through the end of summer. Mondays, we have 25% off for seniors all day long. On Tuesday, we have $3 hot fudge sundaes from 12 to 4.
2: Oh.
24: On Wednesday, we have buy 2 pieces of chocolate, get a cookies and cream bark free from 12 to 4. Thursday, $5 classic happy hour. On our milkshakes, $5 from 12 to 6. And then on Friday, you get a free cake pop or s'mores pop with a purchase of a milkshake.
2: Wow, so you have some great deals in there.
24: Yeah.
2: So happy hour Thursday, $5 classic milkshakes from noon to 6 p.m. How much is a normal milkshake?
24: So that range, you know, anywhere from, it ends up being like in the higher sevens to almost $8. So you save a few bucks, two to three bucks on that.
2: And that's great.
24: Yeah.
2: Now, you also become a destination for parties. You have a party room.
24: Oh, my gosh. It's so fun. What originally started as what we were going to use as a training room, and we still use it for some of that. But we, repurpose that to throw parties. And you can come in, and you can rent the room if you just need. I know everyone needs a space to throw a party sometimes. So if you want that, you can rent our room for $50 an hour and just have whatever kind of party you'd like. Or we would love to host you and have a chocolate maker. baking party. And those are fun for all ages. We've done lots of kids' birthday parties that way, or lots of girls' night. We've done lots of company, like team building retreats. You get to make your own tray of chocolate. You get a mini half classic shake.
2: Oh, I like
24: it
2: this.
24: It is so fun. How you get fun to be your own little chocolatier.
2: For businesses to be able to do something
24: they have
2: like
24: been,
2: that.
24: We've had a lot of U of M teams come in, and one, they're hilarious and always a good time. Two, it's fun. I love having the kids, but it's not nice being able to go ahead, adults, have fun.
2: Yeah.
24: Be free. But yes, it's really cool to be able to be an experience.
2: $30 per person?
24: $30 per person. And that comes, like, again, you get to make your own tray of chocolate that you get to take home. And then you get a mini half classic shake as well.
2: Ooh,
24: and then,
2: that sounds like a perfect time.
24: It really is.
2: I like that.
24: It really is. And a different kind of mix for, you know, a party and things like that.
2: All right. That sounds good. Now, are you also renting the room at that time of the $30 per person? Is there also
24: a
2: room?
24: That's separate. Oh, okay. So if you just want the room for your own party, that's separate. So that would be the $50 an hour. But if you want to do the chocolate making party, it's just $30 an hour.
2: My producer, Derek, and I were talking earlier about the difference between milkshakes and malted milkshake. What is a malt?
24: Oh, gosh. This is one of those questions of if you've never if you've never eaten a Whopper, the way I describe it, it's a powder that's made from malt, barley, and things like that.
2: Oh, when you say
24: that,
2: Whopper, you're not talking the hamburger. You're talking about
24: I'm talking about the Whopper, like the chocolate Whopper
2: malted,
24: the malted
2: milk
24: thing.
2: Balls.
24: And I always say, like, have you ever eaten a Whopper? And they're like, most people say yes. And I'm like, good. It's that stuff in the middle of a Whopper is malt. That's the only way I can kind of describe
2: add it
24: for
2: to the milkshake.
24: Yeah, but it's a barley malted powder that they make, and they add sweetener to it or whatnot.
2: Okay.
24: But it's definitely a very classic, nostalgic thing that. Yeah. Michiganders love.
2: Oh,
24: so,
2: really?
24: Oh, my gosh. It is a very, very common ask. So I'm very glad that we have that. And it's delicious. It just adds a little bit of a tang and sweetness that's not there originally.
2: Something for those of you who are dairy intolerant.
24: Oh, goodness, yes.
2: Milkshake Factory is calling your name.
24: If you've never been able to enjoy a delicious milkshake because the unfortunate, you know, lactose allergy or any sort of allergy, come see us. We have, or if you're just sensitive to dairy in general, we have the best non-dairy ice cream. And I'm not just saying that because I work there and I'm biased. I make all my ice cream milkshakes with that because you can't tell the difference.
2: Oh, that's incredible.
24: Yeah, it's like half the calories. It's not half the sugar. So let's get on that. But it is, you know, less calories. So if you can't tell, and it is so fun to see people that do not get to enjoy the joys of ice cream come in and get. I had someone a couple days ago. This is their first milkshake ever.
2: What?
24: Yeah, because they are not able to have dairy, and they like literally had like a tear in their eye, and it made me cry because I'm just a crier like that, and I'm just like, good. We love to be able to bring happiness and joy.
2: Oh,
24: like that.
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24: Everything is a milk chocolate base. 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
2: What kind?
24: A stroop waffle, which is like a waffle that's filled with, it's usually from the Netherlands, filled with caramel.
2: Oh.
24: And then we dip that in chocolate and either put white chocolate on it.
2: You have got to be kidding me.
24: Or sprinkle some toffee on it. We make cake pops, s'mores pops. We have chocolate dipped Oreos. We have chocolate dipped strawberries. And then we have some gourmet chocolates that are actually just made for the Milkshake Factory that are sent in that includes the Dubai chocolate. Very fancy, very fun.
2: It's got the pistachio.
24: Yep, very popular. Yeah. We have those in the smaller bars, which are nice because those are pricey, and you can come in and get a smaller, delicious.
2: They're all the rage today for some reason.
24: They sure are.
2: Yeah.
24: But and so many selections.
2: You can go to milkshakefactory.com and find out more and click on the location for Ann Arbor. The only one in Michigan. Are there going to be others in Michigan coming?
24: I think at some point, but right now we are the one and only. So if you're going to have to come see us. And
2: 7 families own the local here in Ann Arbor.
24: Yes, it is a family affair. It's awesome.
2: That's a nice group of people there.
24: It sure is.
2: Celebrating America's birthday with their All-American Classics menu at Milkshake Factory as well. 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Oh, so good.
24: Love
2: and you haven't lived until you've had one of these iconic type of old-fashioned yes. milkshakes. People are used to today how they're put together. And like you brought out the very beginning, you're putting those ingredients in exactly how they're supposed
24: Correct.
2: To be.
24: Correct, yes. And yeah. like really living in the premium. We're not adding a bunch of everything out. We're letting the ingredients show
2: right,
24: for themselves.
2: Right. You mentioned that you have been in the hospitality industry for a number of years, yes. and you came here from Chicago to open the store, right?
24: Yeah. I'm originally from Michigan. Went and did the helped to open a tech company out there. Did that whole
2: wow.
24: thing, and then decided I am not a big city girl. Loved Chicago. The experience was lovely, but I am a Michigander. Full
2: you know,
24: full, so and I am back.
2: Isn't that what is nice about Ann Arbor? It's a small town feel, but you have all the big town amenities.
24: That's what I need.
2: Exactly. I agree.
24: The big city is just a bit too much.
2: Yeah. And doing it the old-fashioned way with the Milkshake Factory here in Ann Arbor, located on South Maple near Stadium Boulevard, right next to Lewis Jewelers. The Milkshake Factory is waiting for you to come out and enjoy
24: yes,
2: an old-fashioned milkshake. They are great members of the Ann Arbor Ypsilanti Regional Chamber as well. And for information about the chamber and its members, like the Milkshake Factory, go to a2ychamber.org. Looking

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7: Room. I'm Renee Vitale. Tensions remain high across the Middle East as Iran's Revolutionary Guard says it's targeted U.S. military sites in Kuwait and Bahrain following recent American strikes on Iranian targets. President Trump's warning of additional military action if Iran continues its attacks, while Tehran says any ceasefire violations could end diplomatic talks. The latest escalation began after Iran attacked a cargo ship in the Strait of Hormuz, though commercial shipping continues. Meanwhile, fighting between Israel and Hezbollah has flared again in southern Lebanon, despite multiple ceasefire agreements reached this month. Two Flint Township parents are facing second-degree murder, torture, and child abuse charges after prosecutors say their 7-year-old son died weighing 255 pounds following years of severe neglect. Authorities say that the boy was bedridden, rarely received medical care despite the family having health insurance, and lived in unsanitary conditions before dying from heart disease with morbid obesity listed as a contributing factor. A younger child was also removed from the home. If convicted, the parents could face life in prison. And prosecutors in Florida will argue today that Detroit Lions cornerback Terrion Arnold should remain in jail while he's awaiting trial on charges of armed robbery and kidnapping. He was ordered held without bond in court hearing Friday, pending today's detention hearing. He's one of 7 charged in the case. 2 agreed to a plea deal, saying Arnold had set up the kidnapping, beating, and robbery of several victims in retaliation for 2 thefts that occurred in his Florida rental home earlier this year. That's the latest from the Cook & White newsroom. 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
8: I'm Ira Weintraub with the Santa Arbor Sports Update. The Tigers lost the Houston Astros 7-5 in 10 innings yesterday, wrapping up their 4-game series at Comerica Park. The Tigers, who went 5-5 during their 10-game homestand, now have a 6-game road trip starting with a 3-game series against the Yankees in New York, with games tonight and tomorrow night at 7:05 and Wednesday at 1:35. Tonight's pitching matchup features Detroit's Casey

0: Maz in New York's Ryan Weathers. Coverage starts tonight at 6:40 on the Big 1050 WTKA. Yesterday in the World Cup, Canada beat South Africa 1-0 in Los Angeles in the first knockout match in the round of 32. Today in the knockout stage round of 32, Brazil plays Japan in Houston at 1 p.m. Eastern Time. Germany plays Paraguay in Foxborough, Massachusetts at 4:30. The Netherlands plays Morocco and Guadalupe, Mexico at 9 p.m. Eastern Time. Team USA will play Bosnia-Herzegovina in the round of 32 on Wednesday in Santa Clara, California at 8 p.m. Eastern Time. The round of 16 starts Saturday. The quarterfinals are July 9th, 10th, and 11th. The semifinals are July 14th and 15th. The World Cup final will be played July 19th in East Rutherford, New Jersey. 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
10: He's America's film critic, beloved by all, the one, the only Perry Seibert from the Michigan Movie Critics Guild on the Lucianne Lance Show. Ann Arbor's Talk Station, 1290 WLBY for 28 years now. Today's movie is Toy Story 5. Tom Hanks says Disney can use AI to recreate Woody's voice for Toy Story 6 and beyond. Say it isn't so.
11: Oh, Tom said this four was going to be the last one. But sure enough, a couple years later, they came a call in, and he was like, yeah, why not? Because why would you turn it down,
10: frankly? True. That's true.
11: I mean, come on.
10: Yeah. All right. So franchise record with the massive $312 million worldwide opening, yes. Perry. Wow.
11: Yeah. This is an interesting case, Lucienne. I mean, what is there to say about the fifth film in a film series? Okay, especially one that doesn't have an ongoing plot like the Toy Story films. And let's put this in perspective. Okay, let's talk about the Toy Story series for a second. The first Toy Story is truly one of the watershed films of all time. Like, it set the mark for this is what computer animation can do. It was the birth of full feature Pixar. And it's a very good movie that they immediately improved upon with Toy Story 2, which is arguably the best film Pixar ever made. There are about three films I'll accept as the best answer for what the best Pixar film is, and Toy Story 2 is one of them. And then it was home free. So all they had to do with three is sort of end what we would think would be a trilogy, and that would have been all fine and good. And then they went and made Toy Story 4, which I'm not saying it's terrible, but it's the only film in the entire franchise that is forgettable. I don't remember anything about it. It is truly unnecessary. And while there's nothing necessary about Toy Story 5, it is a much better way to wrap this up.
10: Well, I couldn't figure out what on earth they were going to pull out as the storyline here, but I like the storyline.
11: Yes, they're focusing on Jessie, the cowgirl, voiced by Joan Cusack. Smart to have front somebody else rather than Woody or Buzz for the story. That's just a good idea. Also, they decide to sort of tackle the idea of toys versus screens. And that's the cool of the moment subtext, not subtext, text going on in the movie. They talk about it quite directly.
10: Yeah. And that's what I think is so neat here, because this is what parents, kids, everyone, we're all grappling with this, aren't we? Data centers, you name it. Tech is it.
11: Yes. And what I love is that what it ends up being about is not, it doesn't get at either of those things. At its heart, it's a movie about how do you make friends. It's a movie about how do people, kids specifically, but people in general, connect. How do you form those bonds, right?
10: Let's take a listen to Toy Story 5.
12: Bonnie, there's a package for you.
13: Oh, thank you, thank you.
14: Hi there, I'm Lilypad. Let's play.
15: Extinction, not again.
16: Bonnie, screen time's over now.
13: Okay.
17: I want to talk to you, device.
14: Please, call me Lily.
17: Me and the toys have been working all summer to try and get Bonnie to make friends.
14: Yeah.
17: But then you had to ruin
14: it.
17: You're not even listening to me.
14: I'm always listening.
17: See?
14: Now look here. Me and the toys have been working all summer.
17: Now in Spanish.
14: What?
18: Yeah, I got dibs on behind the dresser.
10: The pig goes, oh, I got dibs behind the dresser. If there's one criticism I have, though, why did they have to do what young people do all over? And that is the grammar is so bad. Me and so-and-so are going to the store. That's not how we're supposed to talk. I didn't need toys exacerbating that for me.
11: So many people talk that way,
10: though.
11: And we all know
10: what
11: it means.
10: It's wrong. Young people think because it's in the dialect and everyone seems to do it who is under the age of 30, it's become part of the fabric of Americana speak.
11: People have been doing it forever. It's not new.
10: Oh, I hate
11: people
10: it.
11: Have always said me and whatever.
10: Oh,
11: and yes, I understand.
10: Hate
11: it. I get everybody's got something. I'm not much of a linguistic pet peeve person. Mine is the complete misuse. I don't like how we've now perverted the use of the word random. Random doesn't mean odd or weird. Random means completely unknown. Anything can happen.
10: Right.
11: No one comes to you with a random question, Lucienne. If you know what they're going to ask you, it's a specific question. It's the exact opposite of a random question.
10: So we all have our little...
11: If you walk in with a wheel of questions, like on the Wheel of Fortune, and you spin it, and it lands on one of those questions, and you ask that question, okay, that's a random question.
10: Yeah, okay.
11: Unless you do that, no props.
10: We're off track here, but you get the idea. So that aside, and that clip that we just heard there, the idea that she gets this lily pad, and
11: yes.
10: That's like leap pad, frog.
11: Yes.
10: Yeah, it's the
11: frog. Very much so.
10: Yeah.
11: Yes, they are as close as they can legally do to naming an actual product. But to be fair, it's a stand-in for all of the screens, and they're savvy enough. You gotta remember, the great thing about Pixar is they spend literally years making these movies, and by making them, I literally mean still rewriting them. Once a month, all the Pixar people get together and go through everything, where they are in all of the projects that are on hand. Everybody gets to chime in. All these notes are taken from the Brain Trust, and they keep working.
10: Wow.
11: And they massage it. And while that can lead to really boring, samey stuff, they give enough leeway to their real creatives to do what they want to do. And so it leads to Pixar finding ways to have some really great depth in where they don't need to be more than you need, which is good. This is a compliment. I mean this in a good way.
10: Okay.
11: And so this is not an anti-screen movie. It is pointing out what you need to make a connection with people. What does that really mean? What does that entail? Especially for a kid, especially for an older kid, meaning like an 8 or 9 year old, a kid, but not
10: unfortunately
11: a baby,
10: we make
11: not
10: connections
11: infant,
10: with our devices. That's the problem. I don't know about the kids.
11: Yes. And the movie very smartly recognizes that.
10: Okay.
11: In every ways. And it is interesting to have this lesson coming at us from a company that is built on using computers to make their movie. It's like there's a part of me that's like halfway there. I'm like, this feels weird coming from Pixar.
10: Yeah, good point.
11: I don't know that I'm supposed to believe this, but like I said, they get around that by saying it's not being pro or anti technology. It is about this very simple human thing, which is what all really good family movies should be about, right?
10: Yeah.
11: It's about recognizing one facet that all of us can relate to and dealing with a way – like you also see in this movie it's tangential, but you see how the parents use tech all the time. And it's not like – you know, it is saying we're no better. we're doing this too.
10: Taking over. And that clip
11: exactly.
10: That we just saw there, you couldn't see this on the radio, but the little girl's on her back. She's got her device up and she's really immersed in it. And you hear the father saying, bedtime, put the device away. And as she says, okay, the Roomba is going by her and hits her
11: yes.
10: in the leg, you know?
11: Yes. Oh, yes. Yeah, it's a smart movie. It is, I will also say, it's really funny. Which Toy Story 4 was not. It's a very charming piece of work. It will remind everybody what they once really loved about Pixar if they don't anymore. Not that you'll really love it. I'm not saying it's anywhere near the pantheon of Pixar works, but as a way to hopefully wrap up the Toy Story franchise, I'll take it.
10: Okay,
11: it's a real quality entry.
10: Oh, but they're already talking about future ones done with AI for Tom Hanks' voice that he has given permission for.
11: Of course they will. Yeah. And this is always what's going to happen because this is, like I said, and of anybody, Pixar might be able to continue to make it. Maybe another good Toy Story movie. Look, honestly, this one's better than 3.
10: Oh, okay.
11: I like this one. I quite like 3 as well. Don't get me wrong. I think 3 is very good. 3 had the burden of having to follow 2, which is, like I said, an absolute masterpiece of a movie. And it was when Pixar was in their absolute golden era and were untouchable and unimpeachable. They've since been they've been peachable on occasion. They're still really trustworthy. And they do really good work. And the people that do it seem to really like it. That is the one thing I will always say for Pixar. It never feels like a cash grab. They put a lot of work and a lot of good work into it.
10: Okay.
11: And so I appreciate that. Look, Lucy, what I'm telling you, what are we at here? It's a polite 3-star review. It's fine. It's very good. If you want to see this movie, yes, it is not going to disappoint. Do you need to have seen any of the others? Well, see 2 because it's a masterpiece. And it also gives you a lot of the stuff you need for this one because Jessie gets introduced in Toy Story 2. She's a major story figure in that movie. She's had a different path than both Woody and Buzz as a toy. And so that is the other way they can make this feel a little new while being completely comfortable and safe.
10: Okay,
11: this
10: so
11: is
10: you
11: not
10: got,
11: challenge you.
10: You've got Joan Cusack. She's from Michigan, right? Isn't she from Grosse Pointe?
11: No, I don't think originally. I associate the Cusacks with Chicago.
10: Oh, okay.
11: I think they're all Chicago.
10: All right.
11: You're thinking of John Cusack being in the film Grosse Pointe Blank.
10: Oh, maybe so.
11: I think that's where you're going.
10: All right,
11: at,
10: so yes. She plays Jessie. Tom Hanks is back as Woody. Tim Allen as Buzz Lightyear. Tell me about Greta Lee. Do I know her? She does a wonderful job as the lily pad voice.
11: Greta Lee's a great actress. She was the star of Past Lives, the film we talked about, 2004, my favorite film of that year. She's done a lot of really good work in a lot of stuff since then that sort of brought her to prominence. She's very good here. Conan O'Brien is incredibly funny as Smarty Pants, and I don't want to tell you about Smarty Pants. I want you to experience Smarty Pants in theater like I did, because Smarty Pants is one of my favorite characters that Pixar has come up with in a while. Smarty Pants is a really ingenious idea for a character. It lets them do a lot of really easy and very funny jokes, and at the same time, then they figure out a way to actually make that character deeper and better than you think it is. It's really smart. It's really good work.
10: Okay.
11: Yes, that's really great. Craig Robinson is on board as one of – I don't want to spoil it. I'll let you discover he and Conan O'Brien's characters if you go see this. I do love it. Alan Cumming even appears for a moment as a voice who I didn't even know until afterwards. I was looking at the crowd like, oh, that was Alan Cumming. Cool. Pixar's got that level of juice, man. They can get anybody they want, and there are people who really want to do this, because who doesn't want to work in their pajamas for a company that's going to make a movie that's going to open at $300 million? It's real simple math. Yeah. Mean, everybody wants to do this, and to be fair, like I said, they're doing this because they're very good at it, and it shows.
10: So Rex's...
11: This is great. This is very good craftsmanship.
10: Rex's voice is Wallace Shawn. Where have I seen him? He looks like a character actor of some kind.
11: Wallace Shawn, you've been seeing forever. Wallace Shawn is probably most beloved to people as Fezzik, the bad guy in The Princess Bride. One who's in charge of Andre the Giant and the Spaniard swordsman at the beginning of the movie. Hmm. He's got a wonderful lisp. He's a great... I mean, he's one of those great figures in American entertainment, is a strong word, letters. I mean, he's the son of the longtime editor of The New Yorker. He's a playwright in his own right. He's a great character actor. I don't know where you are remembering him from. You've seen him in numerous
10: things. Early movies. Yes. And I can't place it. All right. Ernie Hudson as Combat Carl.
11: Yeah, he's one of the people who had to take over. They've had, you know, the first Toy Story came out in 1995, Lucien, 31 years ago.
10: Wow.
11: And so there are a lot of people who have voiced these characters who have passed away. And so they keep having to hire people who are, and they don't ever hire precise sound-alikes, which I really like. They get somebody who's got the tone and the feeling right. I mean, Jim Varney passed away early on. Somebody else has been doing Slinky Dog for, you know, for decades at this point. Why am I utterly blanking? The voice of Mr. Potato Head, Don Rickles, passed away, you know, a few years ago. Finally. So we've got somebody else voicing Mr. Potato Head this time. And all of this has a nice sort of meta quality to it of, it's a nice way to sort of pay homage to them, to have somebody voice the character who isn't them precisely or trying to imitate them, so the character gets to live on and we can still remember, that was great when he used it.
10: We're talking to Perry Seibert with the Michigan Movie Critics Guild about Toy Story 5. Now, you're giving it just a 3, but you're telling me a lot of things about it that you really like. What would it have taken for you to have gone higher than that?
11: I don't think they could have. Who cares about the fifth film in a franchise?
10: Yeah,
11: it did not come up with anything new. I mean, I don't know. I come with my own baggage to Pixar at this point. I mean, I don't think they're going to come close to the glory years. I certainly don't think they're going to do it with the fifth film in a franchise, right? Mm-hmm. I'm less interested in a sequel than a new Pixar movie. Let them find something new to dig into. They are more interesting to talk about then. It's not that I dislike the film, Lucien. It's just not terribly interesting. It is better than it needs to be. That sounds so nasty, but it's a total compliment. I am talking about the work they put into this. They've thought about this. They care. This is craftsmanship, right? I don't know that this is artistry. I don't think they're saying a lot. I don't think they're breaking new ground. They're doing what Pixar does very well, but they continue to do it very well, and nobody else does it as well as they do. So, yes, go enjoy this.
10: All right. So do you happen to know, when they are voicing their character, are they just doing their part, or are they ever together in this?
11: Traditionally, and everybody could do it differently. I don't know how this was done specifically. Traditionally, voiceover artists are not working with any other actors. There have been people who've demanded to do it. I want to say that Billy Crystal and John Goodman were both in studio for like the first Monsters, Inc. I think one of them asked that to be because they thought it would be better.
10: Mm-hmm.
11: You know, you work around Tom Hanks's schedule the best you can. He's not going to, you know, he's going to come in and do the voiceovers when he can. And you're going to let him do it because you want Tom Hanks to do it.
10: Yeah, right.
11: That goes without saying. And again, just like with real actors, you know, they record several takes in different ways. And the director is choosing which one to use.
10: Right.
11: don't you know, they don't walk in and just do it and that's how you hear it. That's it's just like a body also acting gig, not just a voice gig.
10: Right.
11: But there are people who are very good at it and they often don't need anybody else around. Hank Azaria is one of the best in the world. I don't know if he's ever
10: is he really?
11: Anybody else on this. Oh yeah, that's true. That's why he's been on the Simpsons voice cast for 31 years.
10: Yeah.
11: Or more than that, even. Yeah, way more than that. It is a cool thing in and of itself. And you can, if you want to dig around, you can find out more about how they make these movies because they're all years long processes because of all the effects that are necessary and all of the work that goes into the animation.
10: So, would you call this a summer blockbuster given its opening?
11: Well, in sheer factual terms, yeah, I think it's hard to say no to a $300 million opening. Yeah. Although that is, to be fair, that is worldwide. That's not just the U.S.
10: True.
11: That is worldwide.
10: Yeah.
11: And they are, which is really entertaining, right? How many people outside of the United States would care about a toy cowboy? I don't understand. I'm serious. Like, you know, I don't understand what the pull. I don't know the international reach of Mr. Potato Head. I don't know. You know, it's such a cultural touchstone. It speaks to the Disney machine, of course, which is absolutely an international machine.
10: Right.
11: But that's in and of itself. I like that it did that well. I have no ill will towards the Toy Story franchise, and better that than many other really demeaning and awful things Pixar could be doing.
10: Toy Story 5. What's the next big movie out this summer?
11: What is coming? Oh my gosh, Lucienne, I'm so focused on something I have coming up. I haven't been thinking about the films coming
10: up. Well, tell everyone what you have coming up. Go ahead.
11: Well, we'll talk about it later.
10: Oh,
11: we'll
10: okay.
11: talk about it later.
10: Oh,
11: let's
10: well,
11: talk about
10: he's
11: it
10: leaving
11: later.
10: His audience.
11: But there's a bunch of stuff coming up. I mean, I suppose the joke answer here would be in a couple of weeks, we have another fifth film in a franchise coming out, Lucienne.
10: Which one?
11: Do you know what we're talking about?
10: No.
11: A couple of them we've reviewed over the years, but a film whose title you will not allow me to say on the air.
10: Oh.
11: I think you've allowed me to say Jack Donkey 5 is coming out.
10: Oh, wow. Okay, I don't even know what that is.
11: Well, Donkey is not in the title.
10: Okay.
11: I'm using Donkey because that's the word you'll let me use instead of the word that would follow.
10: Yikes.
11: Jack.
10: You're not redoing that, are you?
11: I doubt it.
10: Okay.
11: I doubt it. Unless it shocks me beyond belief.
10: But your point is that we've got another fifth in a franchise.
11: I don't think Johnny Knoxville's fifth time through with the guys who are willing to be punched in the face on movies in order to have a living will be reviewed here.
10: No.
11: I could be wrong. Never say never.
10: No.
11: You know, I will say I hated that TV show. And every movie's been like, all right, that's okay. You know, that's funnier in the setting than on a TV show. I'll be very honest. I didn't mind seeing him.
10: All right.
11: What is else? Lucienne, I'm a blank at the moment. Forgive me. I can't off the top of my head pull what is coming over the rest of the summer that I am super excited for.
10: Well, does that mean it's not going to be a great summer?
11: No, I truly haven't paid attention. I've been so in the moment of what's out now and thinking about some other stuff that I have not looked past the beginning of July.
10: All right. There's something called Dear You. Dear You, D-E-A-R.
11: Let me see what I can learn.
10: The Magic Faraway Tree. Action Crime Insidious Out of the Further. I don't know any of these. Supergirl.
11: Supergirl's huge, coming out in a couple weeks. Absolutely. You've got another Spider-Man movie coming out. Oh, The Odyssey. Christopher Nolan's huge epic take on The Odyssey is coming out later this summer.
10: Okay.
11: That's something that many, many people are looking forward to. Please note the construction of that sentence.
10: What do you mean?
11: I am not one of them.
10: Oh.
11: I don't love Nolan like a lot of people do.
10: Right.
11: I find Nolan to be problematic for numerous reasons, and nothing that I've seen about The Odyssey makes me think this will be anything different. So I am not super eager for The Odyssey, but it is probably the movie that most people are talking about over the course of this summer. If not, you know, we got our fourth Tom Holland Spider-Man movie. We've got, what, a live-action Moana none of those live action Disney films are worth your time or energy or dollar. So no, for me personally, super excited about, I'll tell you the trailer that surprised me. Lucy Ann, in front of this, Coyote versus Acme, August 28th. There's a Warner Brothers animated, live action animation mix, Wile E. Coyote Roadrunner movie called Coyote versus Acme, in which Wile E. Coyote, comes into the real world and finds a lawyer to sue Acme for all the products. See, it's a great premise and it's a very funny trailer. I'm like,
10: how much does it relate to kids today?
11: I don't care.
10: So is it for adults? Box
11: office question. I don't care. I want the movie to be good. I don't care if the kids relate to it. I'm in. Let's do this. If they're relating to Mr. Potato Head, they can relate to the Acme Company. Wanting to catch the Roadrunner is a human condition we can all understand.
10: Oh, isn't that the truth? He is Barry Seibert with the Michigan Movie Critics Guild, America's film critic on the air each week. 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
24: Everyone poops. It's not just the name of a classic potty training book. It's a universal truth. Even though everyone does it, almost no one wants to talk about it. Dr. Tricia Pasricha wants to change that. She's the author of a new book. It's called You've Been Pooping All Wrong. And she says there are three critical P's of pooping. The first is propulsion. Both the voluntary push you exert and the involuntary contractions that happen naturally within your body. Top line, when you feel the need to go, don't hold it. The second P is pliability, which refers to stool softness. The keys to this one are making sure you're drinking enough water and eating enough fiber. And the last P is for pelvic floor. If you can get your knees up above your waist while you're on the toilet, like on a stool or a garbage can or a stack of books even, that can make all the difference. I'm Dr. Sanjay Gupta, helping you live a better life.
25: LBY, Celine, Ann Arbor, a Cumulus station where Ann Arbor comes to talk.
26: But this is after Iran and the U.S. agreed to stop mutual attacks on one another. And we need to check in with our Tyler Kendall, our Bloomberg Washington correspondent, who's got the rundown on all the Supreme Court decisions, some favorable for the president, to the president, some not so favorable. We'll dig into all of that. Winnie Caesar is global head of strategy at Credit Suisse. She will join us to give us her outlook on the markets, both credit and the rates market. And Nathan Dean, our senior policy analyst for Bloomberg Intelligence. We'll talk about what's next with the housing bill that has not been signed yet by the president, despite it being a bipartisan effort. And of course, what's next when it comes to policy with the Federal Reserve. All that coming up. But first, let's go over to John Tucker for our Bloomberg Business Flash.
27: All right, just to recap the essence of the ruling for the Supreme Court, the president can't fire Fed.
0: arbitrarily. So bottom line, they're independent. He can't have his way when it comes to interest rate policy. I think that's the reading right now. This is the final stretch of what is set to be the best quarter for the S&P 500 in what, about 6 years. And the Dow Jones Industrial Average right at a record high right now, intraday. The Bloomberg Mag 7 Index right now up 2.5%. Most active shares of Comcast up over 8%. Bailey's going to break that down in just a second. They're doing another spinoff. And in this case, Rocket Labs up over 8%. They are the acquirer agreeing to buy Iridium Communications, getting a foothold in this business of providing satellite service to smartphones and other equipment. Meantime, Alicia Levine at BNY Wealth sees a short-term pullback for stocks overall.
1: We're going to get volatility. There has to be consolidation here. I mean, some of those charts are parabolic with the memory names, that's the center of that. And it's going to pull some of the market down with it just because they are the leaders right now.
0: Again, the Dow Jones Industrial Average up 263 points, 52,144 right now. S&P 500, 48 points higher, 7,402 on the index. And the Nasdaq Composite Index up 300 points, up 1.2%. Uber, starting today, tightening the driver background checks and applying these new standards retroactively to existing workers. So they're expanding the scope of criminal convictions that will disqualify a driver.
4: I feel like this should have been in place years ago.
0: I know the first thing I say to my Uber driver when I get in the car is, where'd you do time, sport? I mean, come on. Anyway, we check the market's view all day long. Right here on Bloomberg Radio. I'm John Tucker, and that is your Bloomberg Business Flash, Scarlett and Paul.
4: Better late than never, Paul.
5: Convicted? Never convicted. Name that movie?
0: Okay. Not that I know of.
5: Convicted, never convicted.
0: I don't remember.
5: Stripes. Coming out of the Bloomberg newsroom here, tomorrow will be the last day of SCOTUS opinions. Four cases are still outstanding. Birthright citizenship, two transgender athlete cases, and the campaign finance case. So that'll be there.
4: Right. And we know that the birthright citizenship case is of great importance to the president. He showed up at the opening arguments, and this is something that no sitting president has ever done before. So when that comes out, and it's possible that maybe the Supreme Court will push it to next month, we will, of course, bring it to you. In the meantime, let's check in with our Bailey Lipschultz for a check on some market movers. And I know that John kind of stole your thunder and said you were going to talk about Comcast. Do you want to start there? You want to start somewhere else?
6: 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Why not? Comcast shares right now up about 8%, ticker CMCSA. Again, as JT mentioned, planning another spinoff. I want to call out a Bloomberg News headline saying Comcast plans another spinoff, marking end of cable media empire. I just want to say, maybe they'll get back together. Who are we to write off that this is the final move? Interestingly, just looking through some of the analyst notes, analysts over at New Street basically saying this is the only way to unlock value, move precursor to allowing Comcast to focus on its own mergers and acquisitions, both in the cable and media sector. Again, to catch back up on everything that's going on, Comcast spinning off NBC Universal and Sky, as Paul had mentioned about an hour ago, kind of the writing was on the wall to a certain extent, try to create two businesses that can kind of own their own area, or at least try to.
5: You know, I was just in a group chat with some of my former Wall Street buddies, and we're like, hey, all the bankers that were on the deal to put it together, they're not around. But then I said, no, Paul Taubman is still there, and he's advising on this one. So he was a Morgan Stanley back in the day there. So the next generation of bankers and lawyers getting paid by the Roberts family. All right, what else you got for us?
6: Yeah, I want to look at telecom stocks. Focusing on Verizon ticker VZ right now, down more than 7.5%. That's the biggest intraday drop since last March. Also call out weakness, T-Mobile TMUS down more than 6%, and AT&T ticker simply T down more than 6%. This comes after kind of a flurry of headlines, but I want to focus on the Bloomberg News report that SpaceX and Charter Communications held executive level talks about partnering on a consumer mobile phone offering.
4: Oh,
6: interesting. That would compete with them. This goes back to kind of a big part of the pitch from Elon Musk and the team over at SpaceX, that in the future, maybe we will all be using some form of SpaceX direct satellite direct to phone operation. The big thing, Bloomberg Intelligence, John Butler kind of calling out, and some of these others basically saying SpaceX has key constraints. The current technology not able to really work in densely populated areas. You have suburban traffic being competing for that. And also the fact that when you're in a building like our lovely tower, you're not actually kind of in line of the sky. So SpaceX really is something that's kind of been able to dominate. I don't know. I talk to people who own boats and go fishing and using that to have direct access.
26: You're right about that, because I have T-Mobile and there are places where I don't have any coverage, any reception, and I am able to use satellite, but even that is, can be really difficult to figure out how to get that reception, because it's hard to find.
5: I'll identify a dead zone that's been there since the beginning of wireless cellular telephone service. That is the between Short Hills, New Jersey and Summit, New Jersey on the train. You lose it. It's the dead spot. I'm like, there's gajillion billionaires living there. They can't put up a tower in somebody's backyard.
6: I just want to say that when I was in Japan, you don't lose reception from station to station. Here in New York, I get on the train, I'm just like in a black hole. You get stuck between stops on the F train, you could be dead. Yep. Anyway.
26: Try Metro North, which should be able to get reception. It doesn't at the time, so because we're outside.
6: Somebody do something.
5: All right, exactly. Somebody do something. Do we have one more here?
6: Yeah, one more. DLAC, ticker DK, right now up about 8%. That's trading at the highest level since September 2018. TD upgrading the shares alongside PBF Energy, saying that there's a strong refining outlook, small refineries exemptions from the U.S. EPA, which according to the analysts over at TD could provide up to $18 per share in upside and help drive free cash flow growth. Just also calling out that we are seeing some of those refining stocks really rallying, a Bloomberg Intelligence basket up more than 5% on the day.
26: All right, good stuff, Bailey. Really appreciate it. Bailey Lipschultz with our Equity Movers. And, of course, for more conversations like this, be sure to subscribe to our Stock Movers Reports, where we give you five-minute audio reports on the biggest winners and losers in the stock market. That is available on Apple Podcasts, Spotify, or anywhere you listen. All right, let's get to oil prices, because what's really intriguing me is this idea that crude oil prices have really made the round trip. Brent and WTI are slightly higher this morning, but they're pretty much around four-month lows, similar to where they were before the Iran war started. Gasoline prices have not quite made the round trip yet. Let's check in with Mike McGlone. He's our senior commodity strategist for Bloomberg Intelligence. Mike, the latest out of Iran and the Middle East is that both sides have agreed to halt mutual attacks. Is that necessary for crude oil prices to kind of stay at these current levels? Or if there's going to be, you know, skirmishes once again, because we've gone through a couple of weekends like this, will that reignite oil prices?
2: Well, I think the round trip world use Scarlett, is much appropriate. I don't think we've ended the bottom end of that round trip. So something really bad has to happen straight for crude oil to maybe get near or stay above 80. I think that's what most traders are looking at, is level they want to reset those shorts. And both entities in the strait have vested interest in it staying open now. I mean, Iran's getting a good deal, can sell crude oil in an open market finally. And that drill wheel is going global. So the normal scales for crude oil to get back to where it was before, but with fuel this time, because we just added a lot of supply in the Western Hemisphere from all those prices going up. That was hovering around $55 a barrel. So my base case for second half of the year is we're going to press below that and potentially towards 40 on one key premise. If the stock market drops down a little bit and stays down a little bit, that's usually how crude oil makes bottoms. The stock market has to go down.
5: So is there going to be, I don't know if you talk to your trader buddies, some kind of Strait of Hormuz kind of premium baked into global oil, or is this going to, are we just going to go right back to supply and demand?
2: Well, we've already gone back to it, Paul, but we've accelerated the supply and decreased the demand, and we've accelerated that process of the redundancy of OPEC and the price maker status shifting to the Western Hemisphere. So let's look at drill wheel before this war started. First thing, we had U.S., Canada. Now we have Venezuela, Iran, UAE, potentially Iraq. The whole world's going that way, and it's also looking forward to a potential, you know, drawdown in what's happening in the economy. So to me, this is a normal cycle, but it's not just crude oil. Happened in corn, soybeans, and wheat, Bitcoin, and natural gas. All those markets are heading lower. The key theme is what makes them go up in the second half of the year. But what does Mr. Trump need for midterms? Lower inflation. Crude oil is going to lead the way. I fully expect he's going to get it headed towards below 50, and stocks go lower, like I said, close to the 40.
26: Yeah, you've been remarkably consistent about that call, Mike, since the beginning. Let's get your take on gold prices, because you said commodities are going down. Gold is no exception, holding at about 4,035, but still a far cry from where it was before the Iran war, which was basically at about 5,200 or so. What is the outlook for gold right now?
2: I think, Scarlett, it's shifting to a bear market on the back of Bitcoin, and it has to look forward to the Fed vigilance. We've reached a plateau of inflation increasing and stock on the back of the stock market, and it really hurting people in elections. So what does Mr. Trump need? He needs low inflation. Gold's a big part of that. The key theme about gold is that opportunity we got in Q1 might have been the best-selling opportunity in a couple decades, and now we're heading towards a more normal cycle. I think it's going to be stuck in a range for years. Good support's around 3,400. Good resistance is around its 200-day moving average around 4,400. But if history's a guide, gold will be stuck in a range maybe for the next 20 years like crude oil was for the last 20 years.
5: All right, great stuff. And you've got the experience to say that, make those kinds of statements. Mike McGlone, he's a commodity strategist, been doing his commodities things for decades. He's a Bloomberg Intelligence down there in Miami. Let's head back down to Washington, D.C. Our very own Tyler Kendall is there. She's the Washington correspondent covering the White House and all that good stuff. Tyler, we did get a tweet from President Trump where he is highlighting, and what we thought he would highlight, which is the slaughter case, which says, the executive branch, the president, can fire pretty much any agency head he or she sees fit. And that seems to be what the White House is focusing on right now.
7: Yeah, Paul, exactly. President Trump focusing in on this case, Trump v. Slaughter, where the administration came out successful that essentially the president does have the authority to remove independent heads from independent agencies because the justices sided with the administration's argument here that perhaps there should be a little bit more of a connect between these agencies' heads, considering that they do report to the executive branch. The president saying in part that this is one of the most important rulings ever given in respect to presidential powers, and he is right. This is considered to be an absolutely monumental case, but notably, and as you alluded to, we didn't hear him talk about that other key case that we were watching today when it comes to Fed Governor Lisa Cook, though Paul and Scarlett, we did get a notice from her, Lisa Cook, as well as her lawyers releasing a statement where she praises this decision and said in part, quote, that the Supreme Court's decision to leave the lower court's order in place, which means that she can keep her job for now, recognizes the, quote, Federal Reserve's independence is absolutely essential to fulfilling the congressional mandate of price stability and maximum employment.
26: Okay, so there's a lot going on today because the Supreme Court was very busy today. There was also a ruling, Tyler, on mail-in ballots. The Supreme Court saying mail votes can arrive after Election Day. This is a defeat for the Trump administration, isn't it?
7: Yes, this is, we saw Democrats challenging this Mississippi law. There is a caveat here. It's that mail-in ballots can still be counted as long as they are postmarked by Election Day and they arrive within 5 days. So essentially a grace period here. Importantly, we did see two of the conservative justices move over and side with the liberals on this court, essentially, maintaining what has been longstanding precedent that many of these states have, that you are allowed a little bit of a grace window as long as you got your ballot actually into the mailbox by date. This comes amid what had been some victories for the Trump administration regarding election laws, regarding congressional district maps. President Trump doesn't seem too happy with that decision, but it is by and large considered to be a victory for the Democratic Party amid the counterweight here, which is that decision that expands President Trump's power when it comes to being able to fire some of these heads of these independent agencies.
5: Tyler, as it relates to the Federal Reserve Governor Lisa Cook, that case, has the administration or the president said whether it will pursue the legal suit against her or just drop it?
7: So importantly, Paul, in this case, we did not hear from the justices ruling on whether or not there is what's known as sufficient cause to remove a Fed governor from their position. We know this is that very high legal bar. Cause typically is meant to mean that they conducted malfeasance or a neglect of duties related to the law. So that part means that we didn't really get a sense of whether or not the justices felt that the allegations against Cook actually rise to the level of removal. So we very likely are going to see this case play out in lower court. But we did hear from the justices very clearly that they did not feel that the Trump administration gave Lisa Cook enough time to essentially defend herself against these allegations. You'll recall they were posted on social media, and then her firing was also posted on social media, and they had been pushing back that she wasn't given a due process. But importantly, what might give us some insight into how they may feel about the removal of a Fed governor is that we do know that the justices considered what is considered what is known to be the equities of the case, essentially the law, the larger ranging impacts. How would this impact the economy? And I bring that up because in part we heard from Chief Justice John Roberts, who along with Brett Kavanaugh, another conservative justice on the court, they sided with the liberals in this case. And he said in part, quote, that monetary policy should not be subject to political interference. That makes pretty clear where they stand on this matter.
5: All right, Tyler, great reporting. We really appreciate it. Tyler Kendall, she is Washington correspondent, Bloomberg News down there in D.C.
26: You know what this means? It does mean that for Kevin Warsh, the new Fed chair, he cannot be removed without there being a big, big legal issue. Yep. So if he, and he sounded fairly hawkish at the last Fed meeting, if he decides, leading a committee, of course, that cutting rates is not the right path, then holding rates or maybe raising rates is, the Fed cannot, Fed officials, including the Fed chair, can't be fired for that.
5: Yep.
26: So they would have to be fired for cause. All right, so more to come on that. Of course, we are keeping an eye on markets right now. The S&P 500 up 0.6%. The NASDAQ doing even better, up 1.1%. Oil prices modestly higher this morning, trading at around 70.
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0: 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Just to recap, the high court ruling, Federal Reserve Governor Lisa Cook can stay in the job, reinforcing the central bank's independence from the White House. Dow Jones Industrial Average remains at a record. Amazon, at least right now, is leading the Dow higher. It's up over 4%. We have Rocket Lab. They're buying Iridium Communications. This is an $8 billion acquisition. The move here to take on SpaceX's Starlink. Rocket Labs, which is the acquirer, interestingly enough, is up right now 8.5%. And of course, back to Comcast, most actively traded, up close to 16% with this latest spinoff. You have six of the 11 major industry groups in the S&P 500 higher right now. Communication services in the lead, and that is home to Google parent Alphabet. The Dow up 200 points, 52,075, intraday record up about 0.4%. The S&P 500 45 points higher at 7,398. And the NASDAQ Composite Index up 1.1%, up 278 points at 25,575. You know, I saw this one. I thought this was kind of interesting. And it doesn't surprise me. It turns out that baseball managers make far less money than top coaches in the other major sports.
5: Analytics.
0: Yeah, I guess. They also have to grind out 6 months.
4: Yes, I know. I was going to say they have a lot of games that they have to
0: do. They do a lot of work. The typical salary.
4: Hold on. That's the first time I've heard someone say baseball managers do a lot of work.
0: Well, they're a lot of games. Okay. Yeah. So the typical salary between $1.5 and $8 million, well below salaries for NBA, NFL, even college, I guess. So
5: yeah, what a lot of people say is the days of the $10 million star managers are kind of over because the managers don't do a lot anymore. It's the general managers and the analytics department decide who plays and
0: like
5: all that kind of stuff.
0: Okay.
5: Yep, exactly.
4: So they just kind of respond once they get the instructions. You know, put this guy in now.
5: Yep. And that's,
4: Take him out because the left-handed batter's coming out.
0: I would stand there and chew tobacco, you know, for
4: looking menacing and looking serious is a big part of the job.
0: Yell and raise my hands once in a while.
4: Yeah.
0: But do they yell at the automatic umpires now?
5: I don't think so.
4: Kick dirt somewhere?
0: Yeah. We check the markets and other stuff right here on Bloomberg Radio. I'm John Tucker. That's your Bloomberg Business Flash. Scarlett and Paul.
5: John Tucker, thank you so much. Appreciate that. Scarlett Fu and Paul Sweeney, we're live here in our Bloomberg Interactive Broker Studio. We're streaming live on YouTube as well. Again, I'm looking at the two-year, 4.1%. That's a good living here. I think that's enough. I'll just clip that coupon. So the question is, do I take credit risk above and beyond that? Winnie Caesar, global head of strategy at Credit Sites, I'm sure has some thoughts there. So, Winnie, what am I doing here? Because I can make some nice coupon here in the Treasury market. Should I be taking credit risk above and beyond that?
1: Hey, good morning, Paul. Thanks for having me. So I think that within credit markets, there's always some opportunity to be taken. Right now, we are very much focused on credit selection over broad-based beta compression. We do like that belly of the curve, both within the treasury market and also in the credit market as well. But given how tight aggregate spreads are, it's hard to just make it a pound-the-table case for buying everything blindly.
4: Winnie, I want to just transition for a moment here to the big news of the day, which is that the Supreme Court has basically allowed Lisa Cook, the Federal Reserve Governor, to stay in her job for now. What does this mean for the rates market? What does this mean for treasuries? The two-year yield, as Paul mentioned, at 4.11% about. 10-year yields, slightly higher, but you can't call it by much, at about 4.37%. So the bond market does not seem to be reacting too much.
1: Yeah, I would agree with you that the bond market is not reacting too much. And I think that the bond market has already been pricing in a balance of some concern around policy and institutions from a long-term perspective. But I would say that with Kevin Warsh's first Fed meeting, there has definitely been a refocus on the true underlying economic fundamentals and where policy may be going from here, rather than some sort of disruption related to Lisa Cook potentially being fired or Trump stacking the Fed, as many people were worried about. And so what we're seeing right now is the shift back and refocus to what really matters to markets. And that is, how are the economic data performing, and what are is the Fed going to make of that data?
5: What did you make of the first Fed meeting, first Fed statement from Kevin Warsh just recently?
1: Yeah, I think that it was a really interesting meeting, in that the new Fed is trying to both give itself some time to adjust to a lot of different moving pieces within the broader global financial system, from AI and private credit and inflation and energy and all of these things, while also reiterating that in the near term, inflation is its number one focus. I think in general, the Fed would probably be quite content to try to wait out some of the noise in the economic data that is largely expected from the energy and supply chain disruptions that we've seen to start the year. And at the same time, I do worry a little bit that we're getting complacent on the labor market side of things, as we've had a few years where the first half of the year starts off very strong, especially from a labor market perspective. And then the second half of the year is where you start to see some noise or disruption. And so I don't want to say, hey, all is clear quite yet.
26: In fact, you say don't overread the Fed's hawkish signals. I think a lot of folks were taken by surprise that Kevin Warsh tilted so hawkish. It was very much a hawkish hold with, you know, the emphasis on getting price stability back in force, as opposed to even mentioning the labor market. Is the market getting things wrong when it comes to pricing in a rate hike later on this year?
1: Yeah, I think that this is a tricky one, because the Fed at this point, in our opinion, does not have a lot to lose in terms of having a hawkish narrative, saying that it's going to be focused on inflation, trying to kind of talk down.

0: Get his thoughts on some of these Supreme Court decisions here, some wins and some losses for this president and this administration.
1: And more to come tomorrow as well.
0: What's that?
1: More to come on the Supreme Court decisions.
0: That's the final day tomorrow. Absolutely. So we'll get some more big ones. We'll be here for it. This is Bloomberg.
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11: A better life with Dr. Sanjay Gupta.
12: Not all screen time is created equal, and a new study out of Sweden is helping us understand this even better. So researchers followed more than 20,000 people over nearly two decades and determined that passive screen time, like sitting on the couch and watching television, raised someone's risk of dementia. But if they did something active, like reading, puzzles, or interacting with other people, this same group of people saw their risk of dementia drop. Just like you gotta put the work in to keep your body in shape as you age, you basically have to do the same thing with your brain. A couple things I have found to help: working to learn something new every day, whatever it might be, challenging yourself in some way every day, and really importantly, staying socially active. Some days that means meeting friends in person. Other days, maybe an email, a text, or a phone call. Just stay engaged. I'm Dr. Sanjay Gupta, helping you live a better life.
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18: And I'm John Tucker in the Bloomberg Newsroom. This Bloomberg Business Flash, the tech sector, main driver in the stock market right now. Dow Jones Industrial Average, that remains at a record. You have Alphabet and Amazon, the two stocks leading the Dow right now. And then you have the Mag 7 Index, the gauge of the seven mega caps, climbing 2.5%. This follows a drop that was, you know, we had last week, driven by the valuation concerns. The SOX, the Philadelphia Semiconductor Index, reversing a slide. Earlier, it had topped 3%, the slide, and briefly weighing on the major benchmarks. So this measure of chip makers now up. The SOX up 1.75%. There's a bit of a turnaround there. Microsoft shares, then, they're heading for the worst month in years as investors continue to worry about whether the their software is going to get smooshed by artificial intelligence, the cesspocalypse. Microsoft shares right now down 0.4%. In the meantime, Jim Caron at Morgan Stanley says, you know what, the current environment does favor stocks over bonds.
19: Overall, I think what we're in is a positive, much more of a positive equity market versus a bond market. Bonds are going to have to struggle with this above target inflation regime and central banks and, you know, the Fed in particular, potentially hiking rates this year.
18: Right now, the Dow up 222 points, 52,099, and the S&P 500 up 53 points, 7,407. The NASDAQ Composite Index up 330 points, 25,629 on the index. I'll just go through some of the most active. Of course, Comcast with a spinoff up 6% right now. Charter Communications 11% higher. Rocket Labs 9% higher right now. I just, let me do a traffic report. It's kind of a traffic report.
20: Yeah.
18: Because they're all there. Alicia Keys, Bruce Springsteen, just, you can, if you looked out the window, it's just down the street at the Central Synagogue. The funeral of Clive Davis, is taking place.
21: Right. The star producer.
18: The major, the lawyers who became head of the, you know, Sony, was it Sony Music?
21: And, I believe so. I mean, he kind of defies, I mean, he goes between.
18: He actually won five Grammys himself, being a record executive.
21: Mm-hmm.
18: That's how good he was, picking the hits and picking the. He was
21: star maker.
18: Star maker.
20: That's right.
18: Yeah. Anyway, we check the markets for you all day long, right here on Bloomberg Radio. I'm John Tucker, and that is your. I mean, is it like appropriate to stand outside a funeral and say, hey, Bruce? Probably not.
20: Probably not.
21: I would skip that this time around.
18: Okay.
20: Yeah. Tip your hat. That'll be good enough.
18: Right. Scarlett and Paul.
20: All right, John
18: with
20: Tucker.
18: With funeral etiquette.
20: Exactly, which we need here, everything you need. John Tucker, thank you so much. Scarlett Fu and Paul Sweeney, we're live here in our Bloomberg Interactive Broker Studio, streaming live on YouTube as well. Here's a great lead sentence in a Bloomberg news story by Greg Storr. A divided U.S. Supreme Court expanded the president's power to fire top government officials in a blockbuster decision that puts the White House firmly in control of potentially dozens of agencies that have long operated independently. I'm not sure how to think about that. I think everybody's trying to digest it. Nick Ackerman, he's got some thoughts. He's a former assistant special Watergate prosecutor. Nick, thanks so much for joining us here. It seems like the executive branch just got a big, big win today. How do you think about that?
22: Well, they did and they didn't. They certainly got it on all of the agencies other than the Fed. The Supreme Court told the president that he cannot fire Lisa Cook unless he fires her for cause, gives her notice, has a hearing. He can't just use it to basically take over the Fed and bend the Fed to his will. The court there said very clearly that Congress intended that the Fed would have independent power to regulate the economy. Now, on the other hand, the other case that came out today had to do with the Federal Trade Commission. where the court essentially went along with this unitary executive theory that if the agency itself was doing what would normally be done by the president as part of his executive authorities, I mean, keep in mind that the FTC does antitrust enforcement, pretty much the same thing that the Department of Justice does. That what the court said was that those are matters within the realm of the executive power, and therefore the president has the right to fire those people. Now, they did leave open the notion that there's maybe another issue out there that has to do with whether or not something like the FTC is a semi-judicial body, and that the FTC commissioners sit as judges in certain respects, and therefore are entitled to a little more deference. But the court said that's an issue for another day, and sent that back to the lower courts for consideration.
21: Okay, so does that mean Rebecca Kelly Slaughter has a recourse here, that she can kind of relitigate what's happening?
22: Well, all she can relitigate is to argue that, just as we had always thought about these federal agencies, that they're quasi-judicial, quasi-legislative, and quasi-executive. And somehow she's got to be able to argue out that there is a special part of this that is quasi-judicial, and that she should be permitted to continue in that role. The problem with that is that obviously a FTC commissioner has a lot of different roles. Mm. And to separate it out is not that easy. And why would you keep somebody in just for that purpose? I just don't know where this goes. But it seems to me any president who now comes into office has the right to get rid of all the FTC commissioners, the FCC commissioners, et cetera, in order to put his own people in there. What's unfortunate is in the past, whatever president was in power got the majority of commissioners, and the other party, whether it was Democrat or Republican, had a certain number of positions.
21: Right, right.
22: And it really was more of a bipartisan type of operation. This will make it much more partisan in terms of who gets appointed to these positions. It means whoever becomes president will have the power to appoint those commissioners.
20: All right, Nick, if I'm former Fed Chairman Jerome Powell, how do I look at this Lisa Cook decision? Do I feel comfortable leaving the Fed and going out into private practice?
22: Well, I guess there's two parts to that, that question. One, I think you feel comfortable knowing that Lisa Cook cannot be taken away, that nobody else can be taken away, just because President Trump disagrees with how they come out on interest rates. On the other hand, it does mean that the president can appoint other people, that he can still put in his own individuals. And if I were the chairman, the former chairman, I don't think I'd leave quite yet, since he's going to be a vote more consistent with an independent view than the others. And so from that standpoint, I would stick it out for a while and see how things go. I think he has to feel comfortable before he leaves. He can feel comfortable on the Lisa Cook situation. But as to how else the Fed is run, I think he probably has to wait and see.
21: Right. And of course, he also probably wants to wait for that DOJ investigation to be completely put out to pasture.
20: Yeah.
21: Nick, before we let you go, we know the Supreme Court will issue its remaining opinions tomorrow, and that includes the birthright citizenship decision. How are you thinking about what a likely decision would mean for the economy?
22: Well, I think it's going to be, it should be at least, that they're just going to go along with the plain language of the Constitution, that somebody born in the United States is a citizen of the United States, unless they have some other jurisdictional issue, such as being the offspring of an ambassador from a foreign country. I don't think that will really impact the economy whatsoever. The decision a few days ago relating to the Haitians and the Syrians, that does have an impact on the economy, because those people could be sent back to their countries. They could be taken out of the economy, could be taken out of their jobs. And that is where I think where we're going to see an impact on the economy, none of which is good.
20: All right, Nick, thank you so much. Appreciate it. Nick Ackerman, former assistant special Watergate prosecutor, weighing in on some of these Supreme Court decisions. The remaining decisions will come tomorrow, and that's what we've heard from the Supreme Court. So we'll be right back at this.
21: The last possible day they can do it.
20: Exactly right. Wait till the end. So we'll put on our little legal hats and we'll get some smart legal minds in here helping us decipher what's going on out there. We got green on the screen here in the U.S. stock market. This is Bloomberg. Good morning.
0: The board recommends approving.
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20: All right, Scarlett Fu and Paul Sweeney, we're live here in our Bloomberg Interactive Broker Studio. We're streaming live on YouTube as well. Best performing stock here in the marketplace is in the S&P 500. It's Charter Communications, up 12% here. Announcement that they may be working with SpaceX to kind of think about a global communications network. So I'm going to check in with John Butler. He covers all the telecom stuff for Bloomberg Intelligence. And John, the only thing standing between me and the beach is this segment with you, John. So let's make it quick here. Talk to us about it, John. Charter, SpaceX, you're part of the research team covering SpaceX here. What's the story here?
22: Yeah, so Paul, SpaceX is looking for an in the U.S. wireless market. You know, if you look at their satellite constellation today, they have 650 direct-to-cell satellites that are providing very limited coverage and service in partnership with T-Mobile, by the way. It's called the T-Satellite service. But it really doesn't have the kind of horsepower where they could really compete closely with the
2: incumbent carriers like AT&T or Verizon. And so I think what Starlink may be hoping to do here with Charter is get access to a terrestrial network that they can pair with their, that they can put together with the satellite network and take another step forward towards providing what I'll call terrestrial-like cellular services. I'd add there's a lot that would need to be done before they really get there, even if they were to partner or even buy Charter. But again, it would bring them a big step closer to competing with the big incumbents here. And I think there's a lot of concern among telecom investors about this rising competitive threat.
20: So what do you think, how much terrestrial capacity do you think SpaceX might need? Would a Charter get it done, or would you need a Charter, a Comcast, and a, you know, an AT&T or something?
2: Boy, it's a complicated question. So the cable operators have gotten into the terrestrial wireless business by striking a wholesale deal with Verizon and some of the other carriers. So they don't quite have the spectrum or the airwaves to do it themselves. They're essentially using Verizon and AT&T's network as a means of allowing their consumers to have wireless service. Starlink has about 65 megahertz of spectrum. I'm going to give some numbers here just to give perspective, whereas T-Mobile has almost 400 megahertz.
20: Wow.
2: And so Starlink has a way to go before they're there as a standalone carrier. And then if they partner with one of the cable operators, there's the complexity of that wholesale deal with the carriers themselves that might get called into question. If you look at Charter, they have some spectrum, but they don't have a lot of it. So again, Starlink would be sort of left in what I'll call that subscale position in terms of having the right amount of airwaves to offer offer wireless service.
20: Well, here's a name from way back in the past in Spectrum. Whatever happened to Charlie Ergen's Spectrum?
2: So Charlie sold his Spectrum to SpaceX, which is how SpaceX got the 65 megahertz of Spectrum that they have today. And what Ergen was doing was using that Spectrum together with those wholesale agreements with Verizon and AT&T and T-Mobile, by the way, to offer their own branded wireless service. So my feeling is to just sort of distill it all down, even if Starlink were to acquire Charter, let's say, I still think they would need to work out a deal where they wholesale some network capacity from the big three incumbents. And to date, at least, that has proven to be a little bit of a sticking point for them.
20: So is the stock movement here, a 12-13% move higher in Charter, is that telling you that some investors think that Starlink may, in fact, I mean, SpaceX may, in fact, buy Charter outright?
2: They might, but as I sort of think through it, one thing that Starlink has is they have a very strong broadband business. And if you look at what's driving the bus for all the cable operators today, it is the broadband business. So they're acquiring redundancy there, I think, if they buy Charter. In my mind, I think what they would more likely do is wholesale the Charter network to begin that process of trying to figure out how to provide that last mile in-building wireless coverage, which is the real challenge for SpaceX. And having those network facilities would afford them a bit of an advantage relative to where they are today. So in my mind, I'm thinking partnership as opposed to acquisition, but who knows? I mean, I think they could go either route here.
20: And it's Elon, so we never know. So we'll see how that plays out. John Butler, senior telecom analyst for Bloomberg Intelligence. Thanks so much for joining us there on looking at Charter. That stock's up about 12% here right now. Potentially a deal with SpaceX. Anytime you put SpaceX in there, you get a little pop there. For our listeners in the U.S., a reminder, you can listen to us via satellite radio on SiriusXM Channel 121. 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Your top stories and global business headlines are coming up in just a moment. With the S&P up 60 points, that's 0.8%. Tech-heavy NASDAQ doing better. It's up 355 points, that's 1.4%. 10-year Treasury yields pretty steady right here, sitting right around 4.37%. WTI crude oil up at $12.90.
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4: From ABC News, I'm Mike Tabusky. Several major rulings from the Supreme Court today. The justices rejecting President Trump's attempt to fire Federal Reserve Board member Lisa Cook. She had been accused of mortgage fraud, claims she denies. However,
8: the court didn't say Fed Governor Lisa Cook can't ever be removed. Chief Justice John Roberts says at a minimum she should be afforded the chance to respond to the allegations against her before she's fired for cause. In a separate opinion, Roberts upheld the power of the president to displace a member of the Federal Trade Commission. This opinion overturns a 1935 ruling that protected FTC commissioners. Roberts writes that subordinates who exercise the president's powers are subject to removal by him.
4: ABC News national correspondent Stephen Portnoy. The president calls that second opinion a big win. In a separate decision, the court narrowly upheld certain state laws that allow the counting of mail-in ballots that arrive after Election Day, so long as they're postmarked by Election Day. Lawmakers this afternoon will receive an update on the war in Iran. ABC's Karen Travers has more.
9: Secretary of State Marco Rubio and Special Envoy Steve Witkoff will brief Congress on Iran this afternoon, according to multiple sources familiar. It will be an unclassified phone briefing for all members of the House and Senate, and will be the first one for lawmakers since President Trump signed the memo of understanding between the U.S. and Iran. Sources say a separate classified briefing is expected later this week for members on relevant committees. Karen Travers, ABC News. The White House.
4: The search for survivors continues in Venezuela, where the death toll from last week's earthquakes now tops 1,400. ABC's James Longman in Caracas.
10: The U.S., one of at least 24 countries to send rescue teams, among them 86 specialist dog teams, even using small drones here to find survivors. But anger is growing at the government for being slow to act.
4: And Luigi Mangione, the man accused of killing the CEO of United Healthcare, will be in court later today after talks of a plea deal fell through. 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
4: ABC's Jim Ryan. About 3 million fewer Americans are on the affordable health care insurance plan this year as compared to last year.
14: Democrats shut the government down trying to get Republicans to approve a continuation of federal subsidies for Obamacare recipients, but it didn't work. Now the Health and Human Services Department is showing a 13% reduction in those on ACA plans in 2026 versus 2025. The decrease believed because millions of people, many of them gig workers who aren't offered insurance through an employer, are either unwilling or unable to pay the much higher premiums. Sherry Preston, ABC News.
4: And if you live in California, you won't have to turn down the volume for some ads if you're streaming content. Streaming services in that state are now banned from showing ads louder than the video content itself. The new law takes effect on Wednesday, only applies to Californians for right now, but streamers may make the change more broadly. I'm Mike Dabusky, ABC News.
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25: So the president is all over these Supreme Court decisions today and has posted a couple items to Truth Social, including about this decision to continue to allow ballots to just keep appearing after Election Day. That is, I saw Scott Pressler write this today. That's how you destroy a country. That's absolutely how you destroy a country. Oh, yeah, ballots can be accepted forever after the election. How about no? The election has to mean something, or else this whole system collapses. Here's the president today. In light of the tremendous loss in the Supreme Court today concerning voters' rights and the fact that people's votes are allowed to be counted long after an election is over, it's more important than ever to pass the Save America Act. Yes, it is. Which is...

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1: Yeah, the Haitian migration situation continues. The DHS Secretary Mark Wayne Mullen was on CNN this weekend with Jake Tapper, and he was asked about all this, and he goes, "Jake, you know, temporary means temporary. That's perfect. You could end right there. That's all you need to say. Time to go home." That's not where Mark Wayne Mullen ended. This was a head spinning clip, because when I was doing research, as I do every waking hour of every waking day for our programs, I was watching this video and I was like, "Oh, that's good." And then he starts talking about ways that Haitians can stay in America. And for a second, I felt like someone had kicked me in the head. I was like, "What? What am I even like?" I had to rewatch the video to verify that I had heard what I had just heard. Here's Mark Wayne Mullen this weekend, the Department of Homeland Security Secretary, saying, "Well, if I was talking to the Haitians, I would tell them they got a couple of options to stay. Here's what they can think about."
2: Well, Jake, first of all, temporary protective status was never intended to be permanent. And there's a lot of people that came over here 15, 20 years ago underneath TPS that's already changed their status. The whole time these individuals have been here underneath the temporary protective status, they could have applied for a visa. They could have applied for LPR. They could have applied for different directions. But the status itself can be ended in its name itself by saying temporary. So these individuals, they have a couple of choices.

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1: In Washington, D.C. right now, they've got the Great American State Fair going on the National Mall, which is so cool. It's got the Ferris wheel up and a bunch of states. I say a bunch of states, not all, a bunch of states, most of them represented there. You can check in on each booth and see all sorts of wonderful features from all across our great country. But did you know that there are states who are officially skipping the state fair for the 250th anniversary of our country? States like Washington State, Oregon, let's see, Maine is skipping. We got Vermont skipping, Massachusetts, Connecticut, Rhode Island, Pennsylvania. I'll get to that in a second. North Carolina, Illinois, skipping, deciding they don't want to be a part of a state fair. And the rationale for most, if not all of these states is, well, I don't want to be a part of something Trump is a part of. What are you talking about that Trump is a part? Trump's the president of the United States, you morons. This is the 250th anniversary of our country. Each of your states has important histories worth dwelling on. You don't want to be represented among all these states? Is your TDS that bad that you can't participate?
2: Yes!
1: Thank you. Yes, it is. Yes, it is. So Pennsylvania is an interesting one. Josh Shapiro decided not to participate. I'm sorry, Jim, wasn't I told that Josh Shapiro was the reasonable Democrat? He's a very reasonable, very moderate, very middle-of-the-road Democrat. The left hates him because he's Jewish. The right doesn't like him because he's a fraud. He's not a moderate. It's so stupid. So he decided not to send a delegation. He's like, nobody wants to participate. No Pennsylvania businesses want to participate. Really? None of them? Yingling didn't want to set up an operation for the Great American State Fair? Find out.

0: I know the Democratic Party. I fought for my whole life. I'm still fighting for it now. That's why I'm here tonight, to support Maryland Democrats.
1: Woo, woo, they all say woo. Isn't it funny, you know, Republican crowds are disinclined to all say woo together, whereas Democrats, they just can't wait to woo whatever it is that's in front of them. Very often a cross-dresser, but that was Joe Biden, and he got confused wandering off stage again, like the jellyfish that he is. You know, he's Joe Biden. The Democrats, they picked him to be president of the United States. That's a sign of mental illness right there. And they wanted to run him again, and then they screwed that all up and didn't have any primaries, and then they picked Kamala Harris. What an embarrassment for all of Western civilization. You can imagine the Chinese and the Iranians are still laughing about that, I think, and we are not. Well, very good and happy Monday to you, and welcome back once again. My cup runneth over. Because the lunacy is just, the party is on the loose. They should be in a cage. Crazy people out there. And we've got a lot of, wackadoodle Democrats. You know, the Democrats have this guy in California, State Senator Scott Wiener. His name is Wiener. And he had some fun. He went down because he enjoys it. He went down to the transgender celebration. He's celebrating transgenderism and funny stuff. And one of the headlines from the people they decided. The thing is, he's a radical left wing LGBTQIAA plus radical extremist, and he fights, for example, for legislation that would make sure that grown men could have sex with underage boys as a matter of course without it being illegal, because they're all freaks, they're all psychopaths and all of that. But he went down to the and he's big transgender, he's big trans, more transgender children and of course child molestation, because that's one of the hallmarks of the Democrat Party in the 21st century. Might have been also in the 20th century, but not so publicly. Now they have parades to brag about it because of the mental illnesses, and they're all criminals, and they like crime, and criminals are their friends. But here's one of the headlines. One of the headlines: the roasting of Wiener, colon. They got a colon right after that. The roasting of Wiener, Scott Wiener, and anti-Semitism among Democrats. It's kind of fun. Now, here's the thing, that he's being mobbed by transgender people that are dressed like Hamas terrorists, you know, with their black and white, the so-called Palestinian head coverings and so on, and ski masks, like they're terrorists from Black September, Munich, 1972. And that's just to go out and march around the streets and break things and attack the police and be crazy, cross-dressing, super gay terrorists. And they should wear capes of some kind, maybe rainbow capes, something like that. But the roasting of Wiener, Scott Wiener, and anti-Semitism among Democrats, the reason that they're all mobbing him is because he's not 100% pure in the eyes of the transgender radicals in San Francisco, because he's not anti-Israel enough. He has to be more pro-Hamas. And this is a parade about rainbow mental illness, and they're angry with him and threatening him and they're mobbing him out on the street because he's not enough of an anti-Semite. If he were more, Democrats, they're very big these days and saying, well, being anti-Israel is not the same as being an anti-Semite. But so which Jewish state are you for? It was like being anti-Japan and saying that you're not anti-Japanese. But never mind that. Scott Wiener was harassed twice in San Francisco this week by activists who confronted him in an aggressive and, frankly, frightening manner. This is kind of fun. The California Post California Post with the story of the editorial board. And I've got audio of that for you coming up. We've got to make sure that we bleep it all because, you know, the Democrats, they like to use rainbow colorful language. It's so colorful that it's rainbow language. And so we've got that going for you. And well, do you hear this? Because it's mental illness on LSD on parade. Great stuff. Oh, and the Democrats have a senator named Mark Kelly. He disgracefully used to be a naval pilot and an astronaut. And his wife was Gabby still is, I think, Gabby Giffords, who was shot by a crazy man, Jared Loughner, who was clearly insane just from his driver's license photo. You knew that he was insane, criminally insane and mentally ill. And the Democrats said, let's let him out on the street. What's the worst that could happen? But never mind that. Mark Kelly, he was on This Week without David Brinkley on ABC over the weekend and with John Carl, not exactly David Brinkley. And talking about the 250th anniversary of the United States of America coming up on July 4th in a matter of days. And he said, well, you know, why is it that Democrats are firebombing the 250th birthday of the United States of America? And you'll never guess what Democrat Senator Mark Kelly had to say in response. Because, you know, we know that the Democrats, we've got the 250th going on the Mall in Washington, D.C., and most states in the union have sent representatives, and they set up these kind of tents structures down on the Mall, supposed to be there for all 50 states and six territories and the District of Columbia, supposed to be up there, and the states are supposed to bring in things that are representative of their states that people might want to see when they're walking on the Mall for the 250th anniversary. And there's a Ferris wheel, and there you have this historic merry-go-round, restored merry-go-round, and all this great stuff, and normal people out there having a normal time. But a whole bunch of Democrat states, I think they're the Confederate States of America, they're boycotting it. They're boycotting it because of their severe mental illness, the severely mentally ill Democrats. If you've got a Democrat governor, like in North Carolina, a patriotic state, they've got a Democrat governor, and he's breaking away, just like during the Confederacy, because they want their bullwhips and their plantations back, the Democrats do. And, yeah, we don't hear about this because 10 or 11 states have said, well, we're not coming. And as you might imagine, it's Trump derangement syndrome related, of course, because they're mental and criminally insane. They're Democrats is what they are. And they have been that way since the plantations and the bullwhips. And they love slavery and they love illegal aliens being abused and child sex trafficking. The Democrats are not what you'd call normal people or good neighbors or anything like that. Crazy stuff. This guy, you know, Bill Maher, he's got I think HBO pays him $17 million a year to do 1 hour a week of Democrat Party propaganda. And even he lately has had some moments where he's got to say, really, to the Democrat Party, say, really, this is what you guys are up to now? Don't you realize that's insane? We'll get to that. Also, he said he had the vice president of the United States went on his HBO show. Why, I don't know, but okay. And he said, and Bill Maher said, well, the Democrat Party's gotten so crazy that I might have to vote for you, J.D. Vance, or for Marco Rubio in 2028. Bill Maher is not, he's now got a fear for his life and travel in an armored vehicle for saying that out loud because the Democrat Party, you know how they are. They're sick. They're mentally ill. And Joe Biden, we played an opening soundbite there with Joe Biden. He was at a Maryland Democrat rally. And I don't know, were there any killings? Were there any firebombings? Because there usually are. And often targeting the Jewish people of the Jewish faith. We've got that. But Joe Biden was there with the Democrats in Maryland, and he is he's not well, that's for sure. Speaking of unwell, Zohran Mamdani in New York, he was naturally on This Week Without David Brinkley as well on the ABC fake news. And remarkable stuff. And hey, what about socialism? Oh, socialism. And now we got the Democrats out here doing the old communism trick on us. And it's not even a trick. It's just a sick lie for stupid people. But it works for an awful lot of Democrat Party voters. You know, during the Soviet Union, and then the Soviet Union collapsed thanks to the United States, and hundreds of millions were liberated thanks to Ronald Reagan and America and conservatism and pro-freedom people, not the left. And I got to tell you, these guys, the left, and they do this in academic circles and so on, and they say, real communism was never tried. That's what they said after the fall of the Soviet Union. It was the biggest lie ever told by filthy murderers who, you know, had just finished up killing 100 million people. Greatest mass murder in the history of humankind in 100 years of communism, the glories of communism. And remember, of course, always that Vladimir Lenin said the goal of socialism is communism. And he knew. And we've got the Democrat Party now fighting for socialism, and they're telling us the old lie. Oh, socialism is your fire truck arriving when your neighbor's house is on fire. That's socialism. No, that's public services. That's completely different. That's city government and public services. And they say that's socialism. No, it's not. Oh, public schools are socialism. Well, when you guys run them, it is. But that's just because it's communist indoctrination and spreading the mental illness that you people wallow in so comfortably. Extraordinary stuff. And we've got, we've got it going on all over the place here. We do. So I've got Bill. Oh, yeah, and by the way, my best girl and I last night went to the Trump Kennedy Center, and we were invited. Some friends invited us, and they're great people that we went with. And they were giving a great award to Bill Maher, believe it or not, Bill Maher. Getting a big award at the Kennedy Center, and my best girl and I, we were there, and it was we had a nice time because the people we were there with, and it was somewhat amusing. But the Mark Twain Award for Bill Maher, Mark Twain, he's not. I'll give you that much. And I got to tell you, the Democrat. Oh yeah, also you see, Pete Buttigieg is trying to play victim, pretending that some mean Republican Trump person probably swatted his home, as called 911 and said there was a gunfight going. He doesn't even know what swatting is. He's lying. He's ignorant and ignorant slut. We'll get to that because it's a ridiculous story. I've got to say. Oh, and speaking of which, let's Jeff, why don't we go? What do we go to the? I haven't even teed it up too much, but that's okay. We're at 888-630-9625. Let's go to the phones, Jeff. We have Jeff Wolf in today for Michael Piercy. Michael Piercy, very, very busy with things. Let's go to Travis, calling from Riverside, Illinois. Travis, you're on the Chris Plant Show.
2: Hey, good morning, Chris. Thanks for taking my call.
1: You bet.
2: Yeah, hey. I just wondered what your thoughts were on the narrative. You're talking about him being swatted. That's not actually what he said happened. And I don't know how much you want me to go into it because it's your show. But
1: well, go ahead and no. I went to you. I saw you on the big board. Yeah, he said that people called Child Protective Services on him, right?
2: Right, right. And it's actually Children's Protective Services in Michigan. And I find it interesting that, you know, he didn't actually know what the organization's name was, considering that he stated that, you know, he got some new lawyer, you know, to help represent him with his interactions with these people. But, you know, there's a process that they execute when they do this stuff, because in heterosexual marriage, you know, it's kind of a common practice for, you know, parents to make these type of allegations just to throw monkey wrenches in the other parent's relationship with their children. But be that as it may, you know, they're used to having people call up with bogus stories. And so they have a vetting process, and, you know, it's like a tiered system of credibility. And then he said, oh, these people came to my house, and he was so upset by it that he didn't even share any Ring camera footage blurted out to protect the privacy of the officers and the agents responding, you know, with a date timestamp that would correlate with his narrative. And then he said, oh, they questioned me, and they separated the kids, and they did all this stuff. And I find it amazing how fast they did this. And he said that CPS shared with him that it was an anonymous report, which CPS would ask you, like, who are you? How do you know the kids? what did you observe? You know, but then he says, oh, well, they CPS shared with me, you know, the details of this thing, which it would be revealing the person's identity, which, you know, if Pete Buttigieg were a real scumbag, you know, he would try to retaliate against that person by being able to figure out who they were. But as the story goes on, you know, he says, oh, they interviewed him and they separated the kids, blah, blah, blah. But they never interviewed his husband, you know, which, again, is not standard practice. And then, you know, he goes on to talk about, oh, you know, taking away these resources from, you know, kids that would otherwise be in danger, that would otherwise need intervention, you know, for this, what seems to me.
1: Yeah, sure, because they're doing it all day, every day, 24 hours a day. Well, it sounds like you know a lot about it, about the process.
2: Yeah, I used to be a court-appointed special advocate, until I figured out that, you know, the state was actually trafficking kids into corporate foster homes where they would then abuse each other, and then everybody acts like that's okay. But CASA's mission is based on the fact that judges and lawyers and litigants aren't always doing their job right, and it's to the detriment of kids.
1: And, Travis, you worked that in Illinois.
2: Yeah, well, I was a volunteer. It's not work.
1: Yeah. I see. Okay.
2: Anybody can do it, yeah. But I was also trained as a foster parent, so I know that process,
1: too. Wow. Okay. Well, Travis, thank you for the call. I appreciate it, and God bless you for everything you do there. That's remarkable stuff. Yeah, Pete Buttigieg. You know, my suspicion is, Travis, that he's really enjoying playing the victim here, because he's trying to paint himself as a terrible victim of, you know, almost everybody that's swatted has a SWAT team show up at their door. And it's almost always a Republican that's being swatted. The Democrats created this practice because they're terrorists, most of them. But Buttigieg, it looks like he's running for president now, because he's trying to establish his credentials as a victim of someone. It doesn't really matter who. Travis, thank you for getting us started. We've got, boy, do we have a lot coming up. And wait till you hear the San Francisco thing that happened. It's a hoot.
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16: A Better Life with Dr. Sanjay Gupta.
17: I'm feeling lucky to have my college-age kids home with me for a few weeks this summer. And one of the things I know we're going to be talking about, AI. I've started to use it more often at the hospital to get fresh takes on patient problems that I'm trying to solve. And for my girls, well, I know that they are navigating college now with these new powerful tools. Something, frankly, that you and I couldn't have even imagined when we were in school. But while it may be tempting to outsource your studying and your work to these large language models, I beg you not to. And that's because AI chatbots tend to reproduce what researchers call weird viewpoints. That's an acronym: Western, Educated, Industrialized, Rich, and Democratic. Look, AI isn't going away, and admittedly, it can be a really powerful tool, but you don't want it doing your thinking for you. I'm Dr. Sanjay Gupta, helping you live a better life.
18: Why?
1: And we have returned. I was watching the news this morning, and I want to get to the San Francisco freak show in a moment. I think you'll enjoy it. We still got to clean up some of the F words and MF and the this and the that, because they're all criminally insane. But I was noticing on the news today that this South Carolina murderer, convicted murderer, he murdered his wife, Maggie, wake up, Maggie, you know, Maggie's not waking up, and his son, Paul, and he murdered them, and he was convicted, and then the conviction was overturned because of jury tampering or something like that. But I keep seeing this. The story goes on and on. I finally went and I just did a quick Google search on the guy, and as predicted, as expected, here is very prominent, wealthy, legal family, South Carolina, for a century and a half or something. Yes, Alex Murdaugh was a registered Democrat, came from a prominent South Carolina Lowcountry family with deep historical ties to the Democratic Party. Sure, historically, the Democrat Murdaugh sounds like murder, too, doesn't it? Like the murder family? They should change the name of the family to Lifedaw instead of Murdaugh. Lifelong Democrats, all of them.
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because we're a great and noble nation, there was a soccer game that most of us don't care too much about. They're rather slow, aren't they? Not a lot of scoring, all that. Speak foreign languages, wear funny shorts. But there was a Dallas World Cup game the day before yesterday, and it's big fun. I've got this is really fun, and I've got audio for you. I'm going to play for you in just a little bit. But the day before yesterday in Dallas, Argentina, where my best girl and I have been on vacation more than once, Argentina was playing soccer, kick the ball, kick. And in the crowd, a big crowd of mostly young men who are having fun and maybe having a beer or something, but they're having a good time and being mellow. And in the crowd, in the very large crowd of people, someone, a young man, spotted a wallet on the ground. And he said, whoa, somebody lost their wallet in this crowd. And the young man picked up the wallet and looked around and said, hey, anybody, wallet? And everybody, no. And the guy opened the wallet, pulled out the ID, driver's license, or whatever was in the wallet. And he got the guys around him to start a chant of the man's name from the driver's license or the ID in the wallet. And then all these guys, like a couple of hundred guys, are chanting, almost all guys, are chanting the name of the guy from the driver's license so that the guy who lost his wallet hears the whole crowd chanting his name. And he's like, what?

0: what's going on here? And he's looking around. And so, wait a minute, where's my wallet? And he made his way back into the crowd. And the crowd, not being a violent mob, but being good, nice people, Western civilization, Argentines and Americans, chanting the man's name until he came back and got his wallet. Now, how much fun is that? That's a great, great crowd moment. That's not, you know, that would never happen at in Philadelphia at the football stadium, where they have their own jail because of all the Democrats that go there, right? And it's that's pretty well. But I'll play the audio for you on that in a little bit, because it's fun. And it's a great moment. And I got to say, this whole World Cup thing has been really great to watch. I haven't gone to a game or anything, but what did I see? There's a game. We've got a game not tomorrow night, but Wednesday night. Out of the games being played, the USA team out on the West Coast playing Bosnia. And everybody's trying to pronounce Bosnia-Herzegovina. So Bosnia-Herzegovina, they're going to be playing soccer against the United States on Wednesday night. I believe it's 8 p.m. Eastern time, I think. And I saw that apparently you can still get tickets for between $1,400 a ticket and $4,800 a ticket or something like that. I'm like, wow, you really have to like soccer. That's pretty crazy stuff. But never mind that. This was fun. A fun moment in Dallas, and really a great, great moment. Now, let me get to some Democrat Party craziness, because there is a Democrat left-wing LGBTQQIAA plus state senator in California named appropriately Scott Wiener. Scott Wiener is his name, and he's kind of a famous and notorious lefty and political radical activist. He's fought for the rights of grown men to have sex with underage boys, because he's a Democrat, you know, and they're all sick and mentally ill and stuff, like Alex Murdaugh. Sounds like your family name shouldn't sound like murder. I just maybe that's me. That's the first clue. If you're a police officer and you're looking around and, hey, who's the Murdaugh family? But let me go to this California state senator, because this was really something to see. And I got this was shot to me over the weekend, of course. And we've got, oh, yeah, by the way, we learned last night also that Democrat Senator Chris Coons, Democrat from Delaware, that's Joe Biden's state, was recovering minor injuries sustained during a multi-car crash in Delaware yesterday evening. I think it was 5 p.m. hours. Chris Coons, Democrat Senator Chris Coons, reportedly was a passenger in one of several cars that were struck in a multi-car accident. And his office said that he was in the hospital, but that the injuries were minor. He was expecting a quick recovery. And I noticed that conservatives and Republicans around the country didn't wish him death and didn't wish death on his family and, you know, hope that he was killed and all of that, as the Democrats always do when you see something like this happening with a Republican. But the Fox News people breaking news last night. At 5 p.m. Yesterday evening, Senator Chris Coons was taken to a hospital and treated for minor injuries after a car crash in Delaware, his office said in a statement. Coons is now home and expected to make a full and swift recovery, his office also confirmed. And that's good. I'm glad to hear that. I don't wish him death or harm or pain. I'd like him to wake up and, you know, stop being a left-wing nutcase, but that's another thing for another day. All right, now let me go to this state senator in California, because this was some, and again, he's a radical left-wing gay activist, and the Democrats love him, and he is elected to state office, state senator, kind of a big deal. And Scott Wiener, he decided that in San Francisco, he was going to go down to the Gay Pride event that was specifically geared up to the transgenderism movement. And he was walking in by himself, looking like he had a stressful night the night before. Really, his face looked tortured and stressed, and he looked physically stressed. And he's walking in, the guy's probably in his 40s, I guess. just looking at him in this video. And he's walking into the crazy Democrat gay transgender gay pride month event in a park in San Francisco. And as he's walking in, a couple of people noticed, hey, here's State Senator Scott Wiener, a gay rights activist. And they say, here's the thing. He's got like 99% on the radical Democrat crazy list. But he's apparently not anti-Israel enough. And so a bunch of gay radicals with their Hamas headdresses on and stuff, they, not knowing that Hamas would hang them from the sides of buildings and throw rocks at them while chanting Allahu Akbar when they found out who they were. But they love their own murderers. They want to, the only people they love are the people that want to kill them and would kill them. If they don't just want to kill them, they really would kill them. But the mob out there, and maybe that's why State Senator Scott Wiener, the gay Democrat, maybe that's why he's struck. Well, I don't know if I want to be completely pro-Hamas. They would kill me for being me, but all these lunatics, and some of them wearing black ski masks. Again, it's June in California. They're wearing black ski masks like they're Black September terrorists from the Munich 1972 Olympics, and they're wearing their Hamas headdresses around their necks. And so, by the way, the terrorists that attacked the Israeli athletes in Munich in 1972, Black September was the name of the radical Islamic jihadi group at that time. They also demanded the release of left-wing terrorists from European prisons while they were holding hostages before they murdered everybody because they're murderous, bloodthirsty terrorists. But let's get back to Scott Wiener. And I don't know if he's related at all to the Clintons, Wiener, from New York, but, you know, I think there are a lot of Wieners out there. Here's State Senator Scott Wiener in California, San Francisco, going to the Gay Trans Pride event over the weekend. And he's, I got to say, you know, he's got, the first person, while attacking him and insulting him, thanks him for his gay and transgender legislation, but... And then there's a big but. Here is the mob going after Democrat California State Senator Scott Wiener.
1: Scott, I think your legislation on trans issues and your legislation specifically protecting queers on the sex offender registry is fantastic. I really applaud you for that, and I think you deserve to be here for that. But I think your housing policy, and specifically your housing policy aligning with GIMPs, and I think your
0: GIMPs
1: policy, and I think your policy on the genocide in Gaza, and I think your policy on the genocide.
0: Now here comes the mob.
1: It's terrible. I think you do not belong here. I think you do not belong here.
0: You do not belong here. Because your policy on the genocide in Gaza. Now, if we took this whole crowd from this park in San Francisco, all cross-dressed and screaming and wearing their Hamas headdresses and so on, they'd all be murdered in about 10 minutes when they went into the, you know, to the nests of the people who they want to protect so much. Just amazing. And The New York Times, very excited, pro-transgender candidate chased from trans rights event over Gaza. Scott Wiener, who is he's running for higher office, to replace Nancy Pelosi. He's running, he's a Democrat running for Congress, the House of Representatives in the United States, in Washington, because the Democrat Party is not only the third world, they're a demented, mentally ill, sexually dysfunctional fourth world political party of terrorists and mental cases, surrounded by a small group of protesters shouting invective, the New York Times reporting. Yeah, you noticed that too, you guys, huh? The New York Times is mental because it's all run by Democrats. And but it's not over yet because here he is, and he's running for Nancy Pelosi's seat in the Congress. Just amazing stuff. The San Francisco Chronicle. If you stopped being queer is the headline. If you stop being queer, this is these people are just completely insane. Mm-mm-mm. They're screaming. Let's go to the next sound, but because that was just the beginning as the mob of people swarmed around him. Scott Wiener, Democrat, LGBT, emphasis on T activists, and here is Scott Wiener trying to walk from point A to point B and join and show that he's supporting these people, but they're violently, criminally insane, sexually dysfunctional, think that they need to protect Hamas because Israel is somehow committing a genocide against them. They use the words, but they don't know what they mean, and they come out in support of the people that would kill them. It's like Jews for Hitler. And here is Scott Wiener.
2: You do not belong here, Scott, anymore. It's because you've been wonderful. You've been wonderful for trans people. And you've been terrible. And you've been terrible. You've been terrible. You've been terrible on Gaza.
3: We hate you.
2: You do not belong here anymore, Scott.
0: We hate you.
2: It breaks my heart. It breaks my heart. It breaks my heart.
0: Breaks his heart.
2: Someone who wrote good legislation for queer is so terrible on Gaza.
0: See, you can't be 99% with the left, or they'll kill you. This is how they killed 100 million people last year. It's a mental illness. This leftism is a dangerous, criminal, violent, bloodthirsty mental illness, and it has taken hold of the Democrat Party, I think maybe even more than monkeypox, although, you know, an awful lot of them are monkeypox people because they're, you know, they love sexually transmitted diseases. They come up with new ones every now and then. We used to call them STDs. Now the Democrats changed the name to STIs, sexually transmitted infections, instead of sexually transmitted diseases, because they decided they like the word, they prefer the word infections when it comes to their genitalia, rather than diseases. Nobody knows why. It doesn't matter. It's part of the mental illness. Just amazing. Mm-mm-mm-mm-mm. And the one headline from assignedmedia.org. Scott Wiener's viral harassment, the audio we're playing for you right now, is what left anti-Semitism looks like. It's what left anti-Semitism. And they're so angry with him because they're defending Hamas, who are genocidal anti-Semites and lunatics, but never mind all that. And yet we're not done yet. So the Scott Wiener being mobbed by the Hamas headdress wearing, transgender advocating lunatics, and the mob is screaming, and he's got to leave, and he literally has to leave the event because of the violent mob. Here is Scott Wiener trying to escape the monster that he helped create.
2: Scott, do you have anything to say? Do you have anything to say about Gaza? How could you do this to San Francisco? Could someone like you do this to San Francisco? Scott, say something. Redeem yourself. Do something.
3: You and
2: Scott,
3: your Zionist
2: I want
0: you and your
2: want
0: Zionist
2: to like
0: masters.
2: The person. Such good legislation on trans rights. Scott, I want to support someone who's so positive on trans rights, but you're a
0: we
2: piece
0: had to beep it a lot. We had to beep a lot.
2: Gaza. How could you do that? How could
0: Jeff
2: you betray
0: to...
2: queers? How could you oppress people?
3: You stopped being queer the moment you started supporting Israel, you piece of
0: You stopped being queer the moment you started supporting Israel. Another reason for me to support Israel, I guess. The confrontation escalated, became physical, occurred at the San Francisco Trans Pride March on Friday. The videos surfaced on Saturday. Ended with Wiener leaving, saying that he felt too unsafe to remain at the event that he's attended since its inception 22 years ago. Been there every year. But the Democrat Party is now a car bomb on LSD with mental illness. I think that sums it up pretty well, doesn't it? We're at 888-630-9625. I want to emphasize, Democrat, transgender, gay people. I think that's everybody in the Democrat Party. You're welcome to call in and explain your love of Hamas and hatred of Scott Wiener because, it's biting the hand that some things, you. 888-630-9625.
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1: I don't know about you, but my social media feeds are flooded with lotions and potions and gadgets, all promising to unlock different components of longevity. But if you log off, take a step back from all the hype, you'll find that the actual keys to a longer, healthier life are hiding in plain sight. There are four of them. Number one, nutrition. The Mediterranean diet really is the gold standard. Number two, exercise. You should be getting 150 minutes of moderate intensity exercise or 75 minutes of vigorous intensity exercise every week, plus strength training and stretching. Number three, sleep. Sleep is when your body and your brain repair themselves. You should be getting 7 to 9 hours a night. And finally, number four often gets forgotten, socialization. It's not a bonus. It's a necessity for a healthy life, finding a sense of community, purpose, and belonging. I'm Dr. Sanjay Gupta, helping you live a better life.
13: Bye.

0: I've got to say, I mentioned to you a couple minutes ago, I want to play the audio for you now. The Argentina fans, this was pretty amazing stuff. A man in a big crowd, Dallas, at a World Cup game, Argentina playing, and wonderful, beautiful Argentina. And a man found a guy's wallet in the crowd. And instead of putting it in his pocket or turning it into the local cops, the guy said, hey, wait a minute, we can find the guy. And he opened the wallet, held it up over his head, and read the name. There's obviously an ID in there. Read the name of the person, the driver's license. And he started chanting the name. And everybody around him saw that the guy had a wallet that was lost in the crowd and was trying to find the owner of the wallet. Now, listen to the crowd. And they found the owner of the wallet and returned his wallet to him. This is I've never seen this happen before in my life. Dallas, Texas. The World Cup game and fans from Argentina and some Americans too. It sounded like this. Now imagine you're in this crowd and it's your name being chanted. You'd be standing there saying, well, wait a minute, there's what's the chant? And then you realize, they're chanting my name. I'm not a famous soccer player. Why are they chanting my name? And then somebody communicates, oh, they got a lost wallet up here. And they're chanting the name of the guy with the wallet. And you say, well, wait a minute. You check your pocket, right? That's me. How great is that? That's just, that's sportsmanship, too. I gotta tell you. What a great moment. And the driver's license, the owner's name, start chanting his name until he comes back to reclaim his wallet. And he did. And it is, that's a great, it's not just a great American story. It was in Dallas. It's a great Argentine story. It's a wonderful story from the Argentina fans in Dallas. For a
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2: From ABC News, I'm Mike Dubusky. President Trump weighing in on this morning's latest decisions from the Supreme Court. Among those, a major expansion of presidential powers, with the court finding presidents can hire and fire officials at independent agencies like the FAA and the FTC.
3: I don't think so. It gives me the right, and not me, it gives a president the right to do what the president should have the right to do. And it's very interesting. It's a big ruling. It's been going on for almost 100 years.
2: The Supreme Court also handed a defeat to the president, upholding a Mississippi law that gives people a grace period to have their mail-in votes counted. More from ABC's Devin Dwyer.
4: This was a decision based largely on federal law, where Justice Barrett saying that federal law says nothing about late arriving ballots or the counting thereof. Therefore, states have the ability to set their own policies, and that means those policies now basically will stay in place both for the midterms and likely beyond.
2: The housing bill, which passed through the House and the Senate with bipartisan support, is now on its way to the president's desk. It's unclear whether the president will sign the measure, though. He's got 10 days to either sign it or veto it. Otherwise, the bill becomes law without his signature. We now have a trial date for the federal case against Luigi Mangione. January 5th is when jury selection is now slated to begin. ABC News legal contributor Brian Buckmeyer says it'll come after the state case against the accused United Healthcare CEO killer goes to trial in September.
5: We saw in the state case as well that they brought up the issue of a psychiatric defense. That's going to play a big part in this, even though the fact they pulled it away in the state case, because I think it's going to impact the potential jurors who are going to look at this case. And I think that's what comes down to being the biggest part of this case. Who's going to sit in that jury box to decide the fate of Luigi Mangione?
2: And officials in Venezuela have raised the death toll from last week's earthquakes. It now tops 1,700, more than 600 aftershocks. Have rocked the country as well. You're listening to ABC News.
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2: The FAA's stack of reports involving drones around commercial aircrafts got a little bigger this morning, but this time, says ABC's Jim Ryan, it wasn't a near miss, but an actual hit.
8: JetBlue Flight 948 from Las Vegas was near the end of a five-hour trip and about 12 miles away from landing at New York's Kennedy Airport when the crew radioed the tower.
9: We collided with a drone back there in the turn.
10: You said you collided?
9: Yep, it hit us right above the cockpit.
8: 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The Airbus A321 landed without incident. Flying a drone above 400 feet without a waiver can bring a heavy fine or jail time. Flight 948 was at 3,000 feet. Jim Ryan, ABC News.
2: It's set to be a scorcher for much in the next few days in the eastern half of the country.
11: Heat alerts have been issued for more than 100 million Americans from Kansas to Massachusetts. But as the U.S. heats up, Western Europe is cooling down after a week of record-breaking heat. Officials in France saying at least 1,000 deaths were reported during one of the worst heat waves on record. Lionel Moise, ABC News, New York.
2: Meanwhile, across nine western states, there are 37 large wildfires burning. The worst of it is concentrated in Utah, where the Cottonwood Fire has churned through nearly 95,000 acres so far. That fire is 0% contained. Over the weekend, three firefighters were killed while battling a blaze in Colorado. I'm Mike Dubusky, ABC News.
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13: We talk a lot here about ultra-processed foods and the many ways in which they can negatively impact your health. They've been linked to weight gain, obesity, type 2 diabetes, cardiovascular disease, even cancer. And now a new study out of UCSF found that high ultra-processed food intake was associated with something called intramuscular fat, which is exactly what it sounds like. That's fat inside your muscles, which can cause them to become weaker. Now, in this particular study, the researchers noticed more wear and tear and pain in people's knees because of weakened thigh muscles. Cutting back on ultra-processed foods isn't easy. The CDC estimates at least half the calories in our diet come from ultra-processed foods. But if you're looking to eat cleaner, cutting out sugar-sweetened beverages, that may be the best number one thing you can do to try and get started. I'm Dr. Sanjay Gupta, helping you live a better life.

0: There's one candidate. She will be a congressperson from New York's 13th district who the New York Times asked her, if someone murders someone randomly, should they go to jail? Couldn't get her to say yes for that. She says no more police ever, at all, ever. She says our veterans are war criminals. She said F- Kamala Harris and Joe Biden is a rapist. So there is a woke mind virus, and I think we found patient zero.
1: Now, that's not even patient zero. Bill Maher on his multi-million dollar television show once a week on HBO, the Time Warner Corporation, talking about one of the communists that Zohran Mamdani helped to get elected in the Democratic primaries in New York City for the U.S. Congress. And Bill Maher talking about this Chevalier. Her name is Chevalier. She doesn't know how to pronounce it, but I do. And so does Maurice. Maurice Chevalier. And she is a severely mentally ill Democrat. She, all our veterans are war criminals. There should be no police. Murderers shouldn't go to jail. F. Kamala Harris. And Joe Biden is a rapist. She's not in the mainstream of the old Democrat Party, but she is on the pointy end of the spear for the new Democrat Party, which is waging civil war against our culture and our civilization. They call themselves Democrats. They call themselves liberals. They are neither Democratic nor are they liberal. They are the left. And now, honestly, I don't want to go around breaking my arm and patting myself on the back, but for how long have I been saying the Democratic Party isn't, you know, friendly fire isn't, common courtesy isn't, the Democratic Party isn't. Boy, are they not Democratic. And they most certainly are not liberal, nothing of the kind. And this radical, and they're all applauding her, the whole Democrat Party, they're going to have a parade for her and going to have Che Guevara posters flying in the parade. But Bill Maher, and I should mention that my best girl and I, last night, we were at the Trump Kennedy Center, although the front of the building has still got scaffolding and canvases all around the Trump, because President Trump's name was added to the front of the building. Two presidents, both shot in the head by leftists, you know, and the Democrats are good with it now. They're fine with it now. Of course, it was the communist Lee Harvey Oswald in 1963. Now the Democrat Party is much closer on the political spectrum to Lee Harvey Oswald than they are to John F. Kennedy. I'm much closer to John F. Kennedy on the political spectrum than the Democrat Party is today. Of course, John F. Kennedy was very close to being what today would be a kind of a Mitt Romney Republican. But never mind that. So there is Bill Maher, and he won the Mark Twain Prize at the Kennedy Center last night. And my best girl and I, we were invited by friends, and we went and we're hanging out with our friend Matthew Foldy and from the Right Squad on the Newsmax channel and other friends, a lot of friends, and a bunch of Newsmax friends, actually, that it was nice to see last night at now it's the Kennedy Center again and not the Donald Trump / John F. Kennedy Center for the Performing Arts. But it is rather ironic, the two names on it, for a minute at least, Donald John Trump and John F. Kennedy, were both shot in the head. President Trump survived it. He walked it off. You know, like Ronald Reagan got shot in the chest by a Democrat and he walked it off. Oh, yeah, speaking of which, John Hinckley is back. I got more of John Hinckley update for you, too. The Democrats love John Hinckley. The Democrats are a violent criminal death cult of filthies and cross-dressers. But Bill Maher on his TV show on Friday saying this, one New York candidate couldn't say that murderers should go to jail, said there should be absolutely no police. American veterans are all war criminals. Beat Kamala Harris and Joe Biden is a rapist. And Bill Maher says, boy, there really is a woke mind virus. And she's patient zero. I don't think she is patient zero. It's been going on for years. She's a late arrival to your revolution. But Bill Maher on his TV show on Friday night talking about this. You know, this woman is Daria Lisa Avila Chevalier. And she's come that Democrat socialists, right? Knowing that Vladimir Lenin's line was the goal of socialism is communism. And I think Daria Lisa Avila Chevalier knows that too. Here's Bill Maher talking about her again on Friday night.
0: Her name is Daria Lisa Avila Chevalier. They call her DAC. She makes AOC look like LOL times WTF.
1: That's as good as it gets. That's a good Mark Twain award for that.
0: Good news, if you're a Democrat with a Nazi tattoo, you're no longer the weird one.
1: Yeah, that's worth noting. Ha ha, that's funny. Nazis.
0: She also says that the United States, the country she's running to be a part of, is occupied native land, and says this country, America, is a f***ing disgrace. During the oath of office, she's going to take a knee.
1: Now, that's it, and it's Bill Maher's always been a leftist and a hack. Every now and then, lately, he gets a few things right because it's impossible to avoid the obvious facts, but amazing stuff. And we've got the Democrat Party. Yeah, the Nazi tattoo, they're good with that. AOC and WTF and Nazi and occupied land. And this is a radical extremist political party. Make no mistake about it. And they're terrorists. They're shooting people all over the place. They're firebombing people, usually Jewish people, the Jewish governor of Pennsylvania and so on. Bill Maher also had, amazingly, the vice president of the United States, J.D. Vance, on his television show because the Trump administration isn't afraid of any of these hacks. And J.D. Vance can outwit them all, obviously. Any adult can. But we've got... We've got another one because J.D. Vance is there. And listen to this, because Bill Maher is, yeah, again, a lifelong Democrat. He's never been a Republican. He's never been a conservative. And he recognizes, because it's impossible to not see, that the Democrat Party is a violent mental illness. And even he is saying, man, I'm looking at my vote for president in 2028. Bill Maher on Friday night.
0: If this is where the Democratic Party is going,
1: it is.
0: Where this democratic socialist, this obsession with Israel, with the Jew hating, with they don't believe in capitalism, no prisons. If this is where they're going, my vote is in play.
2: Okay.
0: And
2: I like to hear that.
0: It actually
2: J.D.
0: always
2: Vance.
0: Has been. I just, every year, I don't make my decision by who was an R or a D. I actually always came to the conclusion that the Democrat was probably better.
2: Sure.
1: Always.
0: For them.
2: Okay.
0: And Trump won again, and he'd be a little too exciting for me anyway.
1: So... I never voted R and D.
0: You
1: just always voted D. That's it, not great. It just never voted. Oh, it was the last part. I stepped on the last part there because that's key to the whole thing. He said, "Listen, you know, I never voted R or D after their name. It's just that every single time I ever voted, the D was the better choice, right?" But he's sitting there with J.D. Vance, and he says to J.D. Vance, and I'm sorry, Jeff, that I stepped on the last moments there, but said talking to J.D. Vance, who's on the show, and he said, and the Democrats have gotten so crazy, you know, Ronald Reagan said, "I didn't leave the Democratic Party, the Democratic Party left me. I grew up in the Democratic Party, and the Democratic Party left me." Donald Trump had been in with all the Dems forever in New York. It is New York, after all. And he was a Democrat, and really, until Oprah loved him, until he came down the escalator and said he's running for president. And then the jihad of mentally ill terrorists got to work. But he said, listen to J.D. Vance. He says, "My vote is in play. I might vote for you or for Rubio." Right? And that's kind of a big deal because these people, you know how these people are. And I've met Bill Maher. I met him once several years ago. A good friend of mine who's an old CNN person is actually a producer on his HBO show and has for a long, long time. A very nice person, a good friend. And I like her very much. And she's a Democrat. And she's always been a Democrat. And Bill Maher, the ridiculous thing he said, "Well, I've never voted based on whether there's an R or D after their name. It's just that my entire life, every time I've gone to vote, the better candidate had a D after their name." Now that's like satire of thinking. But there you have that. Isn't it amazing? Now, Jeff, let's go back to, because the Democrat Party is the socialist party. The goal of socialism is communism. The goal of communism is slavery and mass murder. They proved it for a century. We've erased that from our history books. Just amazing stuff. But let's go to 16. This is Zohran Kwame Mamdani, who is the communist, jihadi, America-hating, capitalist-hating, kleptocratic, radical extremist, but with a smile, with a smile. It's like liberal fascism by Jonah Goldberg 25 years ago or something, with the yellow smiley face on the cover of the book with a Hitler mustache. And this guy's got his jihadi mustache more than a Hitler mustache. But here is Zohran Mamdani. He was naturally invited on this week without David Brinkley, but with John Carl, who I also know, and there's Zohran Mamdani with John Carl getting fluffed by the ABC media. And hey, what about all this communism stuff and this socialism, and what about that, Zohran Mamdani? And Zohran Kwame Mamdani said this.
2: What these candidates offer is a vision that extends beyond the midterms. It extends beyond 2028. It speaks to what makes so many of us proud to be Democrats. It speaks to a vision that goes back to a New Deal understanding of what working people deserve. And I'll tell you that for too long, that kind of politics, you can only find it in history books, and we need to bring it back to the present day.
1: Yeah, the reason you can only find it in history books is because we collapsed the Soviet Union. That's why that's the only place you can find it. I gotta tell you, these guys, and John Carl doesn't say, well, wait a minute, you know, the New Deal is, and they're repackaging and reselling socialism, the left in the United States is, the Democrat Party is, and the news media is doing everything they can to help. Socialism is communism. They sell it as socialism, and then when they take over, then, you know, as I like to say, and I think at the Chris Plant store on Al Gore's amazing internet, we have coffee mugs and T-shirts that say the left is coming for your rights. See, it's a little play on left and right. And I got to tell you, these guys, they're repackaging and selling. What they're calling democratic socialism, as I pointed out last week, you know, countries like the Democratic Republic of Congo and the Democratic Republic of North Korea, you'll love to use the word democratic they make up names for their countries that are fake. And the Democrats are repackaging socialism and put the word democratic in front of it, just like, Kim Jong-un and Kim Jong-il and Kim Il-sung. Hey, let's put the word democratic in the name of our country, and then maybe stupid people will believe it. And that's what's going on with the socialists in the United States. And the goal of socialism is communism, as Lenin said. Isn't that amazing? And so that's a pretty crazy one, I got to say. But that's Mamdani, and they're selling it. I said, well, you know, we've just got to look back to the New Deal. You know, FDR, he's on the dime. Long ago we found in history books. Now it's only in history books. We got to bring that back to the present day, and he's packaging it as FDR. Coming out of the Depression, which FDR extended by way of his economic policies. He didn't help us recover from the stock market crash of 1929 and the Depression. In fact, he prolonged and exacerbated the Depression, and only World War II brought us out of the Depression because we had to go fight the Socialist Workers' Party of Adolf Hitler, and now Mamdani is repackaging and reselling socialism. And soundbite number 17, Jeff, here is Zohran Kwame Mamdani again being fluffed on ABC yesterday by John Carl.
2: For a lot of people who ask themselves, what does democratic socialism mean? And you can tell them the answer at a theoretical level. It's the choice to extend democracy from the ballot box the rest of their lives. But
1: no,
2: in terms of what
1: democracy.
2: It means over these last 7 months, we've seen a city with democratic socialist principles at the heart of it within our administration.
1: Yeah, well, you're just putting in price controls for apartments, and that's going to cause all kinds of pandemonium. There'll be no construction of new units. There will be a shortage of units because of the controls. The building owners will not do repairs on the buildings and maintain the buildings, and the Democrat Party is the Democrat Party is the Socialist Party. The Socialist Party is the Democrat Party. You don't have to call it the Democratic Socialist Party or the Democrat Socialist Party. It's just the Democrat Party, and it's socialist now. And it's been taken over by people that think the Soviet Union was, well, it just wasn't given a fair chance. It that wasn't real socialism. But the Soviet Union was the Union of Soviet Socialist Republics. They called themselves socialists. Adolf Hitler, the National Socialist German Workers' Party, they called themselves socialists. Fidel Castro, they all called themselves socialists. And now the Democrat Party in the United States call themselves socialists. And they're blossoming all over the country.
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0: Now, the United States Supreme Court is busy today, and we're keeping a close eye on it. We've just had one, in fact, I think now two major decisions coming down. Executive power and birthright citizenship is one. Trump versus Barbara is one we're hoping we'll get a decision on. Plus LGBTQ plus Democrat rights and transgender athletes. That is, the Democrats love to have men and boys competing against women and girls and stealing everything that they've worked for. And, of course, the election law. Issue that has gone all the way to the Supreme Court, Watson versus the Republican National Committee. And we just had a verdict on the Watson versus the Republican National Committee. This has to do with counting your ballots long after Election Day, which the Democrats like to do. It's part of cheating, and they like it. The Supreme Court, here's CBS News headline. Supreme Court says states can count mail ballots that arrive after Election Day. The Democrats love this because they get to, you know, ballot harvesting and mail out ballots and warehouses full of ballots, and they're creepy leftists. But here it is, the dateline is Washington. The Supreme Court on Monday, that's today, ruled that states can count mail ballots that are cast by Election Day, but arrive later. They have to be postmarked, right? Rejecting a GOP challenge to Mississippi law for late arriving ballots. In the closely watched election dispute known as Watson v. Republican National Committee, the high court split 5-4 in finding that Mississippi's measure does not conflict with federal statutes that set Election Day as the Tuesday after the first Monday in November in certain years. Justice Amy Coney Barrett authored the majority opinion, joined by Chief Justice John Roberts and three liberal justices, to uphold Mississippi's law. The three liberal justices are not generally on the side of good things. The framers recognized the difficulty of crafting election laws applicable to every probable change in the situation of the country. So instead of constitutionalizing election law, they decided a discretionary power over elections needed to be lodged somewhere. Sufficient to say that power is now lodged with the court, but the states. And so it's got to be postmarked by Election Day, but they can, if it arrives within 5 days.
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11: Not all screen time is created equal, and a new study out of Sweden is helping us understand this even better. So researchers followed more than 20,000 people over nearly two decades and determined that passive screen time, like sitting on the couch and watching television, raised someone's risk of dementia. But if they did something active, like reading, puzzles, or interacting with other people, this same group of people saw their risk of dementia drop. Just like you gotta put the work in to keep your body in shape as you age, you basically have to do the same thing with your brain. A couple things I have found to help: working to learn something new every day, whatever it might be, challenging yourself in some way every day, and really importantly, staying socially active. Some days that means meeting friends in person. Other days, maybe an email, a text, or a phone call. Just stay engaged. I'm Dr. Sanjay Gupta, helping you live a better life.
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We have returned, and I've got to say, the Supreme Court, it looks like President Trump has taken three losses in three Supreme Court cases. We're learning the verdicts this morning. This Monday, the 29th of June in 2026, and there were three major cases that the Supreme Court, we were expecting the Supreme Court to be ruling on, and in fact they are ruling on them, and none of them going President Trump's way. I just shared with you that the first one, and here is I've got to say pretty well to CBS. I was sharing the Election Day ballots, and this is the Republican Party versus it was a lawsuit in the end, but Supreme Court ruled that the various states can count mail out ballots, and CBS just calls them mail ballots. First, they're mailed out by the millions and millions, and then ballot harvesting and after Election Day collection, and the Democrats love to make everything as fishy as possible, as untrustworthy as possible. But the Supreme Court ruled, the closely watched election dispute, Watson versus Republican National Committee. High Court split 5-4, and it's a strange split. Amy Coney Barrett authored the majority opinion that the states can go ahead and count ballots. And this is that with the 5-4 split for days and days after Election Day, as long as it's postmarked by a

0: Election Day, and you've filled out the ballot and dropped it in the mailbox and postmarked it by Election Day. And I guess it's in the hands of the government when you drop it in a mailbox, but of course it's not in a place where it can be counted. I think we should have Election Day in polling places. We should do, this sounds ridiculous, we should do our elections the way they do them in France. I know that sounds completely ridiculous, but they do them there better than the Democrats do them here. So just as Amy Coney Barrett was joined by Chief Justice John Roberts and all three liberals to uphold Mississippi's law. And Mississippi's law says that you can, as long as it's postmarked by Election Day, and then it's in, it is received and presumably counted, but in California it won't be counted. I guess within 5 days, is that right? And I find it unsatisfying, but I've got to say that the and then the three very conservative justices said no, they came down on the other side of this, so we've got that. But we're not done with the Supreme Court, because there's more. Now, President Trump wanted to get rid of woman Lisa Cook from the Federal Reserve Board, and the Supreme Court ruled that the Federal Reserve Governor, Lisa Cook, will remain in her position. President Trump wanted to fire her. In a landmark ruling, the Supreme Court struck down President Trump's attempt to fire her without cause. He's President of the United States. She's a federal government employee. While the court granted Trump the authority to dismiss the heads of other federal agencies, it uniquely protected the Federal Reserve Board from direct presidential interference. That's the word used here, interference. I think it's action, executive action, presidential action. So the Supreme Court rejected President Trump's efforts to terminate her as Federal Reserve Board membership, deciding that a president cannot fire a Fed governor without explicit cause. Now, the president wants interest rates to be lower. He wants to create more favorable economic conditions in the United States. And the Democrats don't care. They want to see ruin so they can point at Trump and say, see, he did it. Now, this creates an exception to the broader executive authority, which the Supreme Court recently upheld, otherwise gives the administration, the president, free rein to fire heads of other government agencies, other even independent agencies. Now, the allegations, Trump had previously ordered the dismissal of Cook from the Federal Reserve Board, citing unproven allegations of mortgage fraud. Well, if there's mortgage fraud, maybe we should look at that again. Cook has vehemently denied the claims. You know, a lot of Democrats do a lot of mortgage fraud. Who was it? The Attorney General of New York with her houses in Virginia that she said she lived in when she didn't live there. And so you're getting deductions when you're not entitled to them. But when you're a Democrat, don't worry about it, because, you know, you're all crooks and all your crooked judges will get you off the hook. But President Trump wanted to fire Cook from the Federal Reserve, citing mortgage fraud issues. Cook vehemently denied the claims, arguing her termination was actually due to her reluctance to lower interest rates, And it looks like that may have won the day there. So, and beyond this, the decision halts her immediate dismissal while her lawsuit challenging her firing proceeds in the lower courts. It sounds like you could probably throw that out, because it's a done deal, it looks like. Isn't that amazing? Mm-mm-mm. And here we go. Here's the next one. Supreme Court rejects Trump's push to toss $5 million verdict in the E. Jean Carroll sexual abuse case. You know, E. Jean Carroll accused President Trump of sexually assaulting her in a dressing room at, I think, Bergdorf Goodman's department store in New York City, very close to the Plaza Hotel, which the president owned at one point. But she can't tell you what year it was, and it was, oh, gee, I don't know. It was whatever it was. The Supreme Court Monday rejected a push by President Donald Trump to throw out a jury's finding that he sexually abused the writer E. Jean Carroll at a New York City department store in the mid-90s, the mid-1990s, and later defamed her He later defamed her. Well, what he did in defaming her is he said that that he didn't do it, and that what she said is not true. And she said, well, that's defamation. So now you can't speak up and defend yourself when someone falsely accuses you of crimes. And whether this is true or not, if somebody falsely accuses you of crimes, and you say, she's lying, I didn't do that. Oh, that's defamation, and I'll sue you. And that's crazy. The High Court, the Supreme Court, declined to take up the case in brief unexplained order, as is typical. They normally would, the court declined to take up the case in a brief, an unexplained order, which would be normal. Trump's lawyers had argued that the allegations leading to the $5 million verdict were propped up by a highly inflammatory evidentiary ruling, including those that allowed the testimony of two other women who accused Trump of sexual abuse decades ago. Sure, that does sound prejudicial. Trump has denied all three women's allegations. Trump's attorneys argued the judge broke federal evidence rules in the case. They framed it as a distraction from Trump's unique duties as president, though the verdict came before his return to the White House. Yeah, but we knew that he was trying to get back there, and he had already been president once, and on and on. Man, oh man. So this mistreatment of a president cannot be allowed to stand, attorney Justin D. Smith wrote in court documents. Trump has since nominated Smith to be an appeals court judge. Sounds like perhaps a good idea. The decision comes as the court hands down opinions in the biggest cases of the term, many key to Trump's agenda. Trump has publicly vented his frustration with the Supreme Court. Supreme Court losses in highly personal terms before, including unusual and highly personal criticism when the majority struck down global tariffs he imposed under an emergency powers law. Now, I've got to say, I look at the Supreme Court, and I like to hold the Supreme Court in high regard. And you can separate out the three cross-dressing liberal lunatics who are always going to come down and whatever the left wing wants to do, whatever the Democrat Party wants to do. But they are a minority, six conservative nominees to the court. And I honestly, I'm not a lawyer, but I have confidence that the court, the six majority members of the court, adhere to the law and to the Constitution, at least as they interpret the law and the Constitution. But this is pretty crazy stuff. E. Jean Carroll, longtime advice columnist and former TV talk show host, who isn't, testified at a 2023 trial. Trump turned a friendly encounter in the spring of 1996. This is what PBS says. She didn't name 1996. PBS did. Into a violent attack in the dressing room at Bergdorf Goodman, a luxury retailer across the street from Trump Tower. Is it across the street from Trump Tower? I'm not so sure about that. I think it's across or half a block down from the plaza, but never mind that. The jury also found Trump liable for defaming Carroll when he denied her allegation in 2022. So you deny the allegation, and that's defamation. So the jury is corrupt because it's New York City. Wait a minute, he denied the allegation for which there is no evidence and certainly no proof. And so that's defamation, and we're going to hit him with millions of dollars for that. That is berserk, I've got to say. So a bad day so far at the Supreme Court for the President of the United States. Looks like three cases have come down thus far, unless another one pops since I looked down. And all three of them not favoring President Trump and his agenda. But, again, and I'd like to see, I'll look at the minority opinions and these later on as well. But this is pretty wackadoodle-doo. No joy at the White House today, I'll tell you that. I think we still haven't seen the transgender. The Democrats want boys to steal from girls and men to steal from women in sports, in all sporting competitions. The Democrats are pushing very hard for that because they're all screwed up in the head, sexually and in terms of gender and everything else for that matter. But But I don't know if that's going to come down today or not. I'll keep my ear to the ground, keep my eyes peeled. Keep my eyes peeled. That has to be like a Muslim saying, doesn't it? Keep your eyes peeled. That doesn't sound like a Western saying. Why would your eyes be peeled? Why would you keep them peeled? That's silly. All right, let's Jeff. Let's go back to the telephones. Let's go to Nick calling from Percival, Virginia. Nicholas, you're on the Chris Plant Show. Nick, in person.
1: Every morning.
0: Hey, there you are. Hey, Nick.
1: Oh, got me?
0: Yes, sir.
1: Yeah. You know, Chris, every morning, afternoon, and evening that I wake up, I think about what in the wide, wide world of politics is going on here.
0: Mm-hmm.
1: You know, you were talking about Democrat, socialist, and I looked up their platform, and the very first sentence says, capitalism is a system designed by the owning class to exploit the rest of us for their own profit.
0: Uh-huh.
1: Well, you know, that's the first thing they did. They put down capitalism, which is based on protection of the, you know, the smallest minority of us all, that, you know, the individual rights. And then after the opening statement, they described communism, government control, means of production, wealth creation, and wealth creation, which only leads to more owning class. Now, you know, I've worked all my life for everything I've owned. And I have never oppressed anybody. I've never exploited anybody for what little bit that I have. And I'm offended by someone that thinks that what I own should be taken and distributed to lazy but have-nots. It's totally illogical.
0: Drinking, you know, dope-smoking criminals sitting on their mom's front porch all day long, and you work hard to pay money into a system that then gives your money to that deadbeat.
1: Yes.
0: Yeah.
1: And, you know, and that whole concept of democratic socialism, I think could be challenged by the Section 3 of the 14th Amendment to the U.S. Constitution, which says once you take the oath of office, and you say, because I think the whole platform is an insurrection on paper.
0: Uh-huh.
1: And
0: yeah,
1: once
0: you're
1: you
0: right.
1: Take the
0: wow.
1: oath, once you take the oath of office and you put that into action with, I think they're going to screw up. I think they're going to have a rally with Bernie and AOC and then the new one here in D.C. It'll probably be in D.C. on the mall,
0: uh-huh.
1: you know,
0: all
1: near
0: right.
1: the reflecting pole. And then they'll call for some kind of the destruction of our Constitution and our, you know, the Democrats have been calling for it all along anyhow, but they're just really trying to put it into motion now, don't you think?
0: Yeah, well, yeah, it seems clear. Yes, I do think. Thank you very much, Nick. Yes, I do think. And you covered a lot of, first of all, you start out with what in the wide, wide world of politics, which is a great reference to Slim Pickens in a Mel Brooks movie. And the great Mel Brooks, yesterday on Turner Classic Movies, I don't know if you saw this, Nick, but on my favorite channel, Turner Classic Movies, yesterday they had a Mel Brooks marathon, Mel Brooks movies, from like the 2 p.m. hour until midnight last night, and What in the Wide, Wide World of Sports, Slim Pickens. And that reminds me, the reason they had this marathon yesterday, Nick, is because yesterday was Mel Brooks' 100th birthday.
1: Mm.
0: And that is great. Mel Brooks, the great Mel Brooks, certainly one of the funniest men of the 20th century and great funny filmmakers of the 20th century, alive and well at 100 years old and just great. So since you mentioned the wide, wide world of politics, I wanted to, I of course, my mind went immediately to Mel Brooks movies and that good stuff. And you're right about the socialists. And I got to tell you, you brought up something else, Nick, that's on my docket for the day. And that is on the mall. You said that, you know, the socialists are going to come down and have a rally at the reflecting pool. And that is likely true. They, you know, these guys, these people, the left, they're really not Democrats at all. They've been attacking the reflecting pool and that the Park Service says that the lining was cut with a sharp implement. Oh, I've run out the clock on you, Nick. But there's more, because the big rally, the big 250th anniversary celebration down in the mall, The states were invited to come and set up huts, tents down in the mall to highlight great things about their state. Nick, have you heard about all the Democrat states that are refusing to show up to celebrate our 250th birthday? They are the Confederate States of America. That is coming up. Thank you, Nick.
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0: So to all you who love our country, my message to the United States is straightforward and simple. It's time to get up, damn it. Get up. Get up now. And continue this fight.
1: Yes, fight, fight, fight. That's lunch bucket Joe Biden, of course, being mentally ill, crazy, decrepit, senile old man at a Maryland Democrat rally over the weekend. They're planning on running Wes Moore for the presidency of the United States because his melanin levels are good. He's got good melanin levels. Speaking of which, there was a story, I believe I have it in front of me today, a story that I didn't see until over the weekend that came out days ago, even, well, a week and a half ago or so, on the black homicide rate in the United States of America. And I say, you know, I've looked at it before, and I've said, well, the black homicide rate is, you look at black males in the United States, very high homicide rate. As you know, if you get local news on your TV, you might be aware of this. 7 to 10 times the homicide rate of white males. But I've got an update, a new study, new science, the new statistics out on that I want to share with you. But that was Lunch Bucket Joe with the Democrats. They're all mental. And I want to get back to the Supreme Court. Big, big goings on there today. And not good news at the Trump White House. I think probably some unhappiness down in Joyland there. But let me go to the great legal scholar, John Yoo, who is a longtime Republican administration official, and he's also UC Berkeley, the University of California at Berkeley law professor, believe it or not. But John Yoo was on the Fox News Channel an hour ago or so, as the less than that, when the Supreme Court was breaking all the news and talking about the decision trying to fire Ms. Cook from the Federal Reserve Board. There had been a previous Supreme Court decision, a recent previous Supreme Court decision, that did give the president the authority to fire other employees of the federal government on federal commissions and so on. But this, with the Federal Reserve, the Supreme Court today found a special carve-out and said the president can't fire a member of the Federal Reserve Board without cause, you know, just because, and then he could put somebody new in there on the Federal Reserve Board who would perhaps favor the president's policies or approach more. But here is the law professor and former Justice Department official John Yoo on what he was seeing at the Supreme Court this morning.
2: The overall Supreme Court project here has been, how do we bring the administrative state back into the original separation of powers that our founders created? And the way we're going to do that is we're going to give the president direct control over all the agencies.
1: That sounds like a good idea, and that's what they did in a previous decision. But it turns out that the Federal Reserve Board is being treated differently, and for whatever the rationale is, of course, it just happened. I haven't had a chance to read the opinions, the opinion or the dissents. Here is John Yoo.
2: The only exception, and I think this will be, Cook will be a footnote in the end, Slaughter is by far the more important case. Mm-hmm. The Federal Reserve is just an anomaly. And then the courts will also scrutinize them closely to make sure they're acting in the best interest of the American people.
1: Slaughter is a previous case, an earlier case, where President Trump, it was Trump v. Slaughter, and the Supreme Court ruled 6-3, and so the three liberals, of course, who are communists and not American and didn't go to law school, apparently. Trump v. Slaughter upheld the president's firing of Federal Trade Commission. One of the commissioners there, Rebecca Kelly Slaughter, is her name, Rebecca Kelly Slaughter. President Trump fired her from the Federal Trade Commission. The Supreme Court ruled in the 6-3 decision, with three lefties going with Communist China on this one. Landmark decision effectively overruled another case, Humphrey's executor, a 90-year-old precedent that previously prevented the president from removing heads of independent agencies without cause. But the Supreme Court, ruled 6-3 that President Trump could fire Slaughter, Rebecca Kelly Slaughter, from the Federal Trade Commission. So today they came up with what is effectively an opposite the opposite. Three conservative justices were consistent in the Slaughter case, and in this case, siding with the presidential authority, the executive authority. But unfortunately, this one got a little tangled, got a little complicated, and it's wild out there. It's wild out there. But, Jeff, let's go back to John Yoo, because he's, again, talking about three decisions thus far today coming down, all of them unfavorable to President Trump and the Trump White House.
2: If you were to buy into this trope that the Supreme Court is just an arm of the Trump administration and the conservatives vote for like a block of the decisions today, only the Slaughter case means that all the other cases have unusual combinations. In fact, I would say the Trump administration lost the voting case today. They lost the Cook case today. They lost a third case today we haven't talked about yet. The geofencing warrants were also struck down by the court in a weird combination of conservatives and liberals.
1: In a weird combination of conservatives and liberals. You know, the problem I have with that is I honestly depend on even Amy Coney Barrett and even Chief Justice of the United States, John Roberts. I expect them and I depend on them to rule in strict accordance with the Constitution and the law and precedent and stare decisis and all that good stuff. But I don't expect that I'm going to agree with them every time because I don't live in a fantasy world. But that's me, and I'm not a lawyer, so I don't pretend that I'm familiar with the precedent and on and on. John Yoo, on the other hand, is a very, very bright man and a law professor and former senior government official, Justice Department. John Yoo, talking about what the court is doing today.
2: This idea from the left that we got to pack the Supreme Court and undermine its authority because it's so wedded to the Trump agenda is denied by the results, by the words you see on the page right in front of you. Only one of these major cases comes out in a sort of pro-Trump, down-the-line conservative way.
1: Well, and also what he's saying is maybe more interesting than John Yoo, all due respect, made it out to be. You can depend on the three Democrat nominees, lefties, women, probably mentally ill, since about 65% of self-identified, I guess that's white liberal women, have been diagnosed with mental illness. But the Democrat nominees, the three on the Supreme Court, I'm pretty sure we'd find mental illness there too, because they're lunatics. But the point that he's making is that the left keeps saying, oh, there are six conservatives on the Supreme Court, and they're always going to decide in favor of conservative things, when in reality, we always expect them to render verdicts that are in accordance with the Constitution and the law, and not to just do. And I know that, and I've talked about this before at least a couple of times here, when decisions come down that I may be unhappy with, I look at what the court has done. They're legal scholars, they're Supreme Court justices, it's their job, it's not my job. And again, you see that, you know, Brett Kavanaugh comes down on this side one time and on that side the next time, because they're not robots, but the three on the left are robots, and they will always reliably, you know how all three of them are going to rule or decide in every case if you look at where the interests of the Democrat Party are, and you find that the Republican nominees are not reliable votes if you're looking for them to always come down on the side of the Trump White House or Republican White House or conservative causes. You can expect them, generally speaking, even though there's occasionally some disagreement, which is fine. That's why we have law schools and all that, and we have debates. But the conservatives are unpredictable when it comes to the verdicts coming from the conservative majority. The Democrats, entirely predictable every single time. And the Democrats, because they're intuitively and instinctively corrupt, and John Yoo just mentioned they want to pack the Supreme Court with radical lefty, Che Guevara-loving, anti-capitalist lunatics because that's them. They're mental, complete mental cases, these guys. All right, and there's plenty more to get to. And I've got I teased something earlier that I haven't quite gotten to yet that I want to get back to because these people, can I just tell you, crazy stuff. Oh, yeah. At CNN, this is kind of a funny story. CNN headquarters in New York, the left-wing mediaite people put out a funny story over the weekend. CNN talent fretting about looming merger. Turn exec's office into a, quote, psychiatrist's couch, end quote. That's because they're all mentally ill. And that's because they're Democrats living in New York and working for CNN. CNN employees are fretting so badly about a looming merger. They've reportedly turned to an executive's office into a psychiatrist's couch. The New York Times reported on the heightened anxieties over CNN as a $111 billion merger between David Ellison's Paramount Skydance and they own CBS and CNN parent company Warner Brothers, Warner Brothers Discovery, it's called, is expected to be finalized in a matter of weeks. So David Ellison is a billionaire, and he's a very successful person. And he bought Paramount, the movie company, and they own CBS and Skydance. And now they're looking at taking over the Warner Brothers Discovery. And the left is furious about this because they have owned all of these networks. The left has, activist leftists, have owned the networks and abused the television news networks for so long that they just assume that this will go on in perpetuity, uninterrupted, until the time of their passing. Now, employees have major concerns about a potential takeover of the company that would include CBS editor-in-chief Barry Weiss. Barry Weiss, who is a lifelong journalist, and she's married to a woman, and it's like the guy being chased through the park in San Francisco over the weekend at the transgender thing. They're not happy that she's a lifelong journalist, a serious journalist. She's now married to a woman. I think she used to be married to a man, but not anymore. And Barry Weiss being given, she's at CBS, and they're like, oh, she's ruined CBS, which is completely false, utterly untrue. Having grown up in a CBS News family myself, I think I'd know the difference. And employees have major concerns about a potential takeover of the company would include CBS editor-in-chief Barry Weiss being given an oversight of the network of CNN, according to the New York Times report, which cites multiple people familiar with the situation, all anonymous, of course, because, you know, it's better to lie when you're anonymous. Barry Weiss has faced backlash and internal revolts at CBS since Ellison installed her at the network last year. And has anybody noticed anything terrible happening at CBS? No, but the left just assumes ownership of the message of media. It's information dominance that they have secured over time like an invading army. And they don't want to give up a square foot of that territory. Ellison's cozy relationship with President Donald Trump. Now, should I go on and on about the owners of the New York Times and the Washington Post and their cozy relationships with every Democrat ever to come down the pike and their families intermarrying and so on? Cozy relationship with Donald Trump. His billionaire father, Larry Ellison, is a major donor. Oh, really? Again, shall we start going down the list of the billionaires and the media owners and the Democrat donations and George Soros and on and on? It's also raised alarms among staff that CNN could be making a sharp political turn toward the right. And so now at CNN, oh, my God, the Ellisons might take over the parent corp of CNN, and they're going to put that awful, terrible lesbian Barry Weiss woman in charge of CNN's editorial production, and that'd be the death of CNN. It might actually breathe life back into CNN. People might start watching CNN, just saying. As the merger approaches, the 18th floor Manhattan office of Amy Entelles, the CNN executive in charge of on-air talent, has turned into something of a psychiatrist's couch for anchors and correspondents, the New York Times says, who often drop in to air their anxieties about the looming changes. Now, again, this is leftists who are so presumptuous as to believe that their free left-wing ride will continue forever without interruption. Because how dare you? How dare you? And that's kind of fun. Because Well, we know they're mentally ill. There's nothing surprising about any of that, right? I got to tell you. Yeah, and the Democrats boycotting the Great American State Fair on the Mall because of Trump derangement syndrome isn't that great. It's America's 250th anniversary, and 9 or 10 states not showing up because of Trump derangement syndrome. This party is a sick political party. It genuinely is. Also, Californians explode at the Homeowners Association because they're demanding that they take down a flag from their homes at the Homeowners Association. Now, what is it, a Ukraine flag, an LGBT, a trans flag? That's coming right up.
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0: One of the big things the Democrats are pushing is legalizing drugs and prostitution, the Corleone family. And a poll, the Pew Research, Fox News was talking about it this morning. Pew Research people found 55% of us Americans, more than half, 55%, are in favor of legal marijuana for medical and recreational use, which means everything. Only 11% say that pot should be illegal completely. 11% illegal. 33% say it should be legal for medical use only, but 55% say, yeah, sure, recreational use. More than half. That's changed. All right, Jeff, let's go to the telephones. I want to get to the black homicide rate in a moment, too. Let's go to Danny, calling from D.C., our nation's capital. Danny, you're on the Chris Plant Show.
1: Hey, Chris, good morning. Sorry for the noise. I'm out in the middle of my job site, but you were talking earlier about, you know, the Democrats and their continuing support for the transgendered females playing female sports and so on and so forth. And I just, for the love of me, just can't figure out why Democrats are having such a hard time distinguishing between male and female. I mean, cockroaches can.
0: Huh. Cockroaches can distinguish between male and female?
1: Yep, I even have a T-shirt that I just bought online that said, what's the difference between a Democrat and a cockroach? And the answer is, a cockroach knows the difference between a male and a female.
0: That's good. Also, when you turn the lights on, cockroaches run.
1: Yeah.
0: And, you know, and Democrats, you know, not the Democrats, not so much. That's a fun T-shirt. And it's true, even cockroaches know the difference between male and female. Yet the entire Democrat Party in 2026 does not know the difference between male and female. And we've got a Supreme Court Justice, Danny, who's a woman, who says she doesn't know what a woman is because she's not a biologist.
1: You don't need to be a biologist to know the difference.
0: I wonder if cockroaches have biology classes, and because cockroaches have more biologists than the Democrat Party. I've got black homicide rates in America coming up. Thanks, Danny.
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11: Everyone poops. It's not just the name of a classic potty training book. It's a universal truth. Even though everyone does it, almost no one wants to talk about it. Dr. Tricia Pasricha wants to change that. She's the author of a new book. It's called You've Been Pooping All Wrong. And she says there are three critical P's of pooping. The first is propulsion. both the voluntary push you exert and the involuntary contractions that happen naturally within your body. Top line, when you feel the need to go, don't hold it. The second P is pliability, which refers to stool softness. The keys to this one are making sure you're drinking enough water and eating enough fiber.

All right, we're back, and I've made mention a couple of times the black homicide rate in the United States of America. Kind of a big deal. If we had any black leaders in this country, they might want to take issue with it, but they don't. There are no black leaders. Maybe Hakeem Jeffries, the jihadi, racist, communist, anti-capitalist, anti-American Democrat leader in the House of Representatives. Maybe he should raise an eyebrow, but he won't. Let me share a couple of things with you here. Sweden, which is a country full of Swedish people, the homicide rate, you always do it per 100,000 people, right? That's how you figure out the rates with crime. In Sweden, what they call intentional homicide, which is a murder, sits at about 1.15 per 100,000. That's pretty good. 1.15 per 100,000. That's very low. Very low. And then you look at the United States of America, and we have a significantly higher homicide rate than that. But wait a minute, because the black homicide victimization rate is consistently higher than that of white Americans in the United States of America. Recent data shows that black homicide victimization rate stands at, now remember, it's 1 to 1.2 homicides per 100,000 in Sweden. Among black Americans, it's 26.6 per 100,000. And say some years it's as low as 21.3 per 100,000. Again, in Sweden, it's 1 to 1.2 per 100,000. For black Americans, 21 to 26.6 per 100,000. And pretty amazing. The white homicide rate is between 3.2 per 100,000 and 3.9 per 100,000. Again, black homicide rates up to 26.6 per 100,000. That should be kind of a big deal, I think. That's that ought to be big. And what this says, and this is the number that I've always used before, but I saw an update over the weekend that I wanted to share with you. The homicide victimization rate for black individuals is roughly 6 to 7 times higher than the rate for white individuals, depending on which reports you're looking at. The Bureau of Justice Statistics at the Department of Justice, they keep the numbers, right?

0: Now, that's all great, except there is new reporting on this, and the new reporting is profoundly disturbing. And again, if we had any black leaders, in fact, if we had any white leaders, if we had any leaders in this country, this would be a big deal. And, you know, the Democrats abort in most of our major metropolitan areas about 40% of black babies in the womb. And then, you know, when they grow up, the single parents, more than 70% born into single parent households, which means it's almost certain you'll be involved with the criminal justice system by the time you're a teenager and all that good stuff. But listen to this, because this is the Pew Research people. And I've got to say, this came out April 19th of this year, and nobody reported it. I can't find it. I couldn't find it then. I follow the news. I didn't see this anywhere. Here is the Pew Research people. Pew, they're not a biased place. The headline is, in all capital letters, Uncomfortable Truth, colon, Black males, and one of the things I just read compared black homicide to white homicide, but didn't separate out males, black males versus white males, which is where you get most of your murders, of course, males. But here's the headline, Uncomfortable Truth, colon, Black males murder at 13 times higher rates than white males do. So you're comparing apples to apples, white males versus black males, presumably almost entirely adults. And here's the Pew Research Organization with the updated numbers. It's not 6 or 7 times the rate anymore. Now it's 13 times the rate, and it's black males versus white males. I live in Washington, D.C. You know, I get the local news on my television. I've been watching this for a long time. I got friends, one of my great friends, a career homicide detective in Washington, D.C. I used to go out on jobs with him late at night and stuff, but here it is. What's really driving the massive homicide gap in America between black males and all other races? For years, the conversation has been simplified to poverty or racism. But the data tells a much more complex story. FBI uniform crime reports consistently show black males committing homicide at rates around 13 times higher than white males, even after adjusting for population size. This isn't cherry-picked. It's raw data from decades of reporting, corroborated by the Centers for Disease Control Mortality States and Bureau of Justice Statistics figures. That's the FBI, the Justice Department, keeping crime stats. Poverty plays a role, blah, blah, blah. Urban black communities face concentrated disadvantage. Sure, but it doesn't explain the full picture. White populations endure similar economic hardships in Appalachia and rural Midwest areas without matching homicide spikes. Cultural factors like the glorification of gang life. I think Coolio, Gangster's Paradise. Fun song, great song, funny album cover too, and it is a good song, but it's true. And the movies, and that's who I can be. When I grow up, I can be a gangster, you know. I mean, I guess we grew up with James Cagney and Edward G. Robinson movies, but kind of different. They weren't the heroes of the story for the most part. So they're going on, gang life and media and music, single-parent households. Now 70% of black communities, single-parent households, 70% plus in black communities per census data. And the breakdown in community policing stack the deck far more decisively. Yeah, blah, blah, blah. Pew's trying to build in the Democrat Party talking points here because the lead in this report is quite alarming that black males commit homicide in the United States at 13 times. That's 1,300 times the rate of white males. Right? 10 times as 1,000% higher. 13 times the rate of white males, not even including white females, which would give you a lower white homicide rate. Now, we're still not Sweden, but everybody there is a cousin of everybody else. And it's one kind of tribal, wonderful, Swedish, great, beautiful place and all that. Been there repeatedly and all that. But that is Now, this ought to be alarming. And if we, again, if Hakeem Jeffries were a leader who is black, you don't even have to be a black leader, but he is the Democrat leader of the House of Representatives in the Congress of the United States of America in Washington, D.C., I've never heard him say a thing about this. And you got, again, I pointed this out before because I'm the only one that appears to care about it in the entire country, forget about the media. Amazing stuff. Between the abortion rate, the single parent household rate, the homicide rate, this year, as is the case pretty much every year for I don't know how long now, there will be more black males murdered in the United States, generally by other black males, almost exclusively by other black males. And they think that, oh, the cops are killing black males. Oh, just shut up. Just buy a clue if you could. But we will have more black males murdered in the United States this year than there were black males that died in the entire Vietnam War between 1959 and 1975. And that's a war in a war zone in a far-off land fighting communist armies funded by the Soviet Union. The socialists there, you know, they were spreading socialism using AK-47s to do it. So we will have more black males, as we had last year and the year before, murdered in the United States than there were black males killed in the Vietnam War, not per year, but in the entire Vietnam War. And forget about how many black males have been killed since September 11th in the wars in Afghanistan and Iraq and beyond, because that number is tiny, minuscule, compared to the number of black males that would be murdered this year by other black males in the United States. And there's not a Democrat in the country who has said a word about it. I know Jesse Jackson is gone. Where's the Reverend Al Sharpton on this? Jesse Jackson never talked about this. Well, he mentioned homicide once or twice, but this is pretty crazy stuff. The Pew Research people say dig deeper and the stats reveal a stark urban-rural divide. Over 90% of black homicides occur in just 2% of U.S. counties. And they're all Democrat cities. The Democrat Party is a killing machine. The left is a killing machine, and the Democrat Party is the left. So 90% of black homicides occur in just 2% of U.S. counties. That's according to the Violence Policy Center and their analysis. Hotspots like Chicago, Baltimore, and St. Louis, where illegal guns flow unchecked via straw purchasers, but they're illegal. And they have illegal magazines with too many bullets because they're illegal. And smuggled from lax states. Yeah, the Democrats always blame the lax states where they don't have all the murders. I got an idea. Stop shooting people. How about that? Legitimate gun ownership? Well, black households, this is kind of a fun stat. I was reading this yesterday. Black households own firearms at rates comparable to white households. Around 25 to 30% of black households own firearms, legal firearms, as do white households, per the Pew Institute research. Yet defensive gun uses save countless lives annually. They've got this CLEC who tracks firearms and violence. Landmark studies estimating 2.5 million incidents yearly in disproportionately high crime areas. This is people defending themselves with their legal guns 2.5 million times a year. The uncomfortable truth here flips the anti-Second Amendment script. Disarmament fantasies, that's the Democrat Party, ignore that criminals don't buy guns at Bass Pro Shops. I like they built in an ad for the Bass Pro Shops here in the Pew Research study. Places with strict gun laws like Chicago's endless bans see black homicide rates soar to 50 and more than 50 per 100,000. That is a third world number. You don't find numbers like that in the United States of America or in Western civilization for that matter. But they ban all guns in Chicago. They blame the cops for all their problems in Chicago. And their homicide rates are, you know, found in places like Jamaica and Ouagadougou, and very few of that's in Burkina Faso. Used to be Upper Volta, but never mind that. 50-plus homicides per 100,000. Over 10 times the national average. Sure. Mm-hmm. While states that have concealed carry, like Florida, that slashed urban violence because, you know, they've got people that are allowed to carry guns legally, and that's good for law-abiding people and bad for criminal people. So those numbers are just astonishing, and I wanted to share them with you. This popped up on me yesterday or the day before yesterday. I was reading it yesterday, and I was slack-jawed because I had long used the previous numbers of seven times as high black male homicide rates, black homicide rates, seven times as high. But now, with all the data right here from the government agencies, 13 times higher than white males. The black male murder rate, 13 times higher than white male murder rates. Your Democrat Party. Just amazing. Mm-mm-mm. So for the Second Amendment community, this is a rallying cry. The real gap isn't racial. It's between armed citizens defending their lives and disarmed victims preyed upon by felons wielding illegal Glocks. And they want to ban assault rifles, who are, you know, used in 0% of homicides. A few, but very few every year. Gun controllers peddle assault weapons bans, which Pew says, that hit zero criminals. Sure, but gut self-defense for the vulnerable. And he's talking about, they are talking about black families and households and neighborhoods defending themselves. Second Amendment advocates must amplify these truths, Pew said. Sure, equal rights mean equal protection, and the Second Amendment is the great equalizer in America's deadliest neighborhoods. Ignoring the data dooms more lives. Arming the good guys saves them. And this is Pew. This is not a political organization. This is Pew. It's pretty amazing. Pretty amazing stuff. And again, if you had a mayor of New York City or Chicago or any place. Oh, wait, you do have a black male mayor of Chicago and got a black governor in Maryland where Baltimore is a loony bin, and a black mayor in Baltimore, and you got a black mayor in Washington, D.C. It's a woman, and got another now lunatic Bolshevik coming in as the next mayor of D.C. And I got to say, it's almost as if the Democrat Party doesn't care about human life. Huh. You abort 40% of the black population before they take their first breath. And then you've got a homicide rate that makes war zones look safe. And they are statistically safe compared to Chicago and Baltimore and Washington, D.C. and beyond. All right, let's go to a telephone call, Jeff. Let's go to John calling from, I just mentioned, Chicago, Illinois. John, you're on the Chris Plante Show. John.
1: Hi, Paul. I saw a video about a year or two ago. Young black males, probably eighth grade graduation, they're all wearing their caps and gowns. They all pull up their gowns, and they all got the Glocks with the extended magazines. And I turned to my best girl, and I said to her at the time, there's two ways this is going to end for them, death or jail. There's no future for that. So the fix to me, and I've lived just outside of Chicago, the fix is federal law, not a state law. Federal law, five-year mandatory prison sentence if you get caught with a firearm illegally. And I'm concealed carry, and I know the rules, and those kids in the city should know the rules. But you know how quickly the guns go away if you start putting these kids in prison for 5 years. Now, the next part of that story is once they're in the prison for 5 years, if they exhibit maybe good behavior and you could rehabilitate them, you put them into some kind of boot camp program. From there, they're eligible to go in the military. If you bring them into the military, maybe it straightens out their lives. Maybe they stay for the 20. It's a future for them, because right now there is no future.
0: Yeah. Yeah. You're in Illinois. You have your Illinois concealed carry. That's pretty good.
1: I do.
0: That takes some doing,
1: yeah.
0: Huh?
1: Yeah. And I had to go through all the paperwork. Hey, can I make one other point?
0: Of course you can.
1: I've never seen this discussed anywhere. Every single Monday morning, I see my local newspaper, the good old, or actually it's ABC Online, 37 shot, 5 killed in Chicago.
0: Right.
1: What's the cost of the 37 shot?
0: Right.
1: You know, rehabilitation, brain surgeries, ER costs, hospitals, what? Billions of dollars? I've never seen the number. Nobody seems to investigate that.
0: Well, you're right. If we had a news media, I wonder what they'd do for a living. I don't know if you're familiar with this, John. You might be. Sound like you're smart on the subject. A website called Hey Jackass. You familiar with this?
1: No.
0: You're not? Oh, you got to check it out. I just called it up. While we're talking, it's all Chicago, and it's all the shootings and all the homicides in Chicago and Chicago only. Oh, boy, look what I've done to the clock. This month in June in Chicago, there have been 151 shot and wounded. 151. 40 shot and killed. A total of 191 shot in just in the city of Chicago just this month. And you said it, John, every gun illegal, every high-capacity magazine illegal. And the Democrats, they fuel more crime and they get more crime. More Democrats, more murder. More Democrats, more crime. John, great stuff. Glad you called in. Glad you have your concealed carry permit, too. Talk to you for an hour, except I've run out the clock. Thanks, John.
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0: Now, Democrats are boycotting America's 250th anniversary celebration on the Mall, and Democrat Senator Mark Kelly is defending it because, he's against America.
20: And even this 250th celebration, this is really an opportunity to think about, like, the history of our country and all the great things we've done, all the innovation. 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
21: Yeah.
20: We're going to have a rally.
0: We're going to boycott the Trump administration in Washington and not join in the party because of Trump derangement syndrome.
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23: From ABC News. Mike Debusky. All eyes will be on the Supreme Court tomorrow, with major decisions expected on cases involving birthright citizenship and trans athletes in college sports. Today, the justices voted to uphold a Mississippi law allowing mail-in ballots that arrive late to be counted.
24: A number of voting advocates I had talked to were particularly concerned that if the ruling went the other way, it could disenfranchise voters in rural areas, disabled voters, those sorts of things. But this now means that those policies will stay in place unless Congress takes some action in the near future to change them and put some limits on what states can do.
23: ABC's Devin Dwyer. President Donald Trump now has 10 days to either sign or veto the bipartisan housing bill, which passed the House and Senate last week. But in the Oval Office, the president told reporters he'd rather see election reform.
25: Here's what I would like to sign. Much more than a bill, that big deal. It's a yawn. Some people say it's wonderful. To me, compared to the Save America Act, just about everything is a big yawn.
23: Speaker Mike Johnson responding.
26: The only way to get that to the president's desk, we've been shown many times, is to put it on a reconciliation bill. So that is in process. We have a plan to do that, to tie it to reconciling the budget.
23: Today we learned Luigi Mangione, the accused killer of UnitedHealthcare CEO Brian Thompson, will stand trial in Manhattan federal court in January 2027. ABC's Aaron Katursky.
27: These dates now seem pretty firm, and the only question is which juries will hear that, and the jury selection is going to be fairly elaborate. Hundreds of people, beginning in just a few months, will begin filling out questionnaires. And the whole idea is to weed out any biases, get a fair and impartial jury of 12 with 6 alternates.
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23: A collision today between a drone and a JetBlue flight as the plane was making its final descent into JFK Airport in New York today. The plane landed safely and the FAA says it's investigating. Speaking of drones, federal authorities now say they've brought down around 500 drones around World Cup match sites and parties across the country. We now know the date of the retrial of former South Carolina attorney Alex Murdaugh. He's facing murder charges in the deaths of his wife and son. Murdaugh will now stand trial in April after the South Carolina Supreme Court threw out his conviction earlier.
1: He guided the...
2: For the first time since South Carolina's highest court overturned the double murder convictions of his son Paul and wife Maggie, Alex Murdaugh back in court appearing for a hearing on a retrial. Judge Deborah McCaslin setting a new trial date.
3: I'm thinking April the 5th.
2: Murdaugh appearing in court shackled and wearing an orange jumpsuit, his legal team requesting he be allowed unshackled and in plain clothes.
23: ABC's Michelle Franzen. And funeral services were held today for Clive Davis, that legendary music producer credited with discovering music greats, including Janis Joplin, Whitney Houston, and Bruce Springsteen, who spoke at the service in New York City.
1: He guided the listening public towards so much powerful and inspiring music. And he not only loved music, Clive actually loved the people who made the music.
23: Davis passed away at 94. I'm Mike Dubusky, ABC News.
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17: 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The Topical Fruit. Citrus got real. Follow and listen on your favorite platform.